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0: For AnonRadio.net, this has been Froggy Me. Let me tell you what we've been listening to today on Froggy Me's Fantastic Fantasy. We started off the show with Funkadelic from their release One Nation Under a Groove. We heard the track Enema Squad, The Doo-Doo Chasers. Hence all the swearing in that track. I didn't mean to play that, but it's a funny word. After Funkadelic, we heard two tracks from Jeff Lorber Fusion. First from 1977. Whoa, where'd the music go? Ah, there it is. First from 1977, we heard the track Glisten, followed by Water Music. Not Handel's Water Music, but Jeff Lorber Fusion's Water Music from 1978. That was followed with two tracks from Ross Stylus, released on the Giant Step record label, the album Pushin' Against the Flow. We heard the track Ride Quake, followed by Cuban King Breeze. There's a lot of really great all-star players on that album. I was going to read to you from the liner notes, but kind of out of time. But there's lots of jazz legends and funk legends. Bernard Purdy's even on that album, and a ton of the members of Groove Collective, which would make sense because Giant Step was the party that Groove Collective was formed out of. After Ross Stylus, we heard from George Duke, two pieces from his release, A Brazilian Love Affair. First, Sugarloaf Mountain, followed by Love Reborn. And this I do want to share with you, who's on it really quickly. George Duke on the Rhodes and Prophet 5 synth, Roland Bautista on the electric guitar, Sheila E. on timbales, a bunch of other, Air Toe on percussion, a bunch of other people, but I'm out of time. Then we heard some Brazilian drum and bass.
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1: Hey, my chatties and my uncles here. 2300 hours on the set, demon. You're gonna be tuning into this Banana Republic and all. They got some special vibes there, hanging out down by the Blue Lagoon and all, trying to catch a shed, trying to catch a cherry. One never knows what you're going to get on a Saturday night. But one thing for sure, you're going to get some mean tunes.

Welcome to Railway Legends, Myths, and Stories. I'm Kuma, and I'm bringing to you episodes 11 and 12 of the Green Valley Line. So let's head over to Morristown and see how young Reed and Cary Graham are, what they're doing to keep the trains running.

0: we present Episode 11 in the Green Valley Line, the story of a backcountry railroad in the early years of the 20th century. Through the serious injury to old Pop Harkness, young Bill Reed finds himself in charge of the Green Valley system as acting superintendent. A big job for a young fellow not yet 30. His father's road, the CK&W, continues to make things hot for the Green Valley Line, but Bill has lots of nerve and is making a good fight. Our scene opens at the Graham Mansion in Morristown, where Bill has a rather awkward request to lay before Mr. and Mrs. Graham.
1: Well, William, how are things going down at the office?
2: Pretty fair, Mr. Graham, considering. We got started cleaning up after the fire today. In about 3 days, we'll have a temporary roof over the roundhouse.
1: That's good. How about all these men we lost? Going to be able to replace them?
2: I believe so. I filled all but 9 of the vacancies this afternoon.
1: You what? Why, that's impossible.
2: That's what I thought myself, but as it turned out, there were a lot of old railroad men settled in the valley. We sent out the call, and, well, I guess by tomorrow morning, all the vacancies will be filled.
3: But, William, surely you don't mean to say you're employing men like that? A lot of tramps and men who've been discharged for misconduct?
2: Well, you see, Mrs. Graham, we have to do the best we can at short notice.
4: Why, Mother, that's very unfair. Most of them are men with fine records, and they're all Green Valley men, too.
3: You know my opinion of Green Valley people.
1: Now, don't let's go into that, Helen.
3: And furthermore, now that William is here, I want to say that I think it's very unwise and very unnatural for him to be working against his own father.
2: Well, I'm sorry you feel that way about it, Mrs. Graham.
4: But, Mother, surely that's a family matter. It's none of our business.
3: It's our business, to this extent, that it's ruining the future prospect for all of us. And if you had any backbone, John, you'd assert your authority as president of the railroad.
1: No, my dear, I think you're going a little too far. At the same time, William,
2: yes?
1: I will say that I think you're making a serious mistake, siding with the Green Valley people against your father's interests.
2: Possibly, Mr. Graham, but we've been over all that before, you know.
1: I'm quite aware of that, William. But things are different since then. Now that Harkness is in the hospital, the direction of policy falls to me. Remember, I'm still the president of the Green Valley.
4: Oh, Father, don't be silly.
1: But, Carrie, what do you mean?
4: You know what I mean. Officially, you're president of the Green Valley. But it was you who cooked up that deal to sell out the Green Valley. You and Pop Harkness have control of the stock between you. But he wouldn't stand for it, and so you lost out.
3: Carrie, how dare you say such things?
4: Oh, we might as well be sensible about it. Father, you know very well that all the Green Valley shareholders are against you. And by yourself, you haven't enough shares in the company to force any issue.
2: Oh, see here, everybody. I'm awfully sorry this argument started. Can't we let it drop?
1: Just one moment, William. Since we've gone this far, you might as well hear the whole truth about this matter.
2: I don't quite understand, Mr. Graham.
1: All right, I'll explain. My daughter was correct in saying that, standing alone, I haven't enough stock to force an issue. Also, it's true that I was the one who arranged the deal to sell this road to your father. I believe it's good business. It's bound to happen sooner or later.
2: Yes, I've heard all that before, too, sir.
1: Just so. But there's something else that no one but myself and Harkness knew before.
4: Whatever do you mean, Father?
1: Well, merely this. Years ago, Harkness and I entered into a little agreement. If either of us became incapacitated by accident or sickness, the other has the right to vote all the stock we own between us.
2: Gosh. You mean that gives you control of the Green Valley?
1: Precisely, my boy, precisely.
4: Father, do you mean to say you'd use that agreement to do something against old Pop Harkness's wishes, and he's lying there helpless?
1: Carrie, I shall do what I consider to be in the best interest of my friend Harkness and the Green Valley.
4: Oh!
1: Just one thing more. William?
2: Yes?
1: You know I'm in communication with your father.
2: Yes, so I believe.
1: Yes, sir. He's naturally rather sore at the way you've opposed his interests since you came to the Green Valley.
2: Especially when we stung him over that mail contract, eh?
1: Well, yes, but that's a detail. Now for the last time. If you're prepared to, give up this foolish position you have taken up, and, if you're ready to cooperate with your father and me, he's prepared to overlook everything. Otherwise...
2: Sure, I know the rest, Mr. Graham. If I don't, he'll cut me off without a cent. And what's more, if you and he manage to grab off the Green Valley Railroad, I'll be out of a job in the bargain.
1: Well, you put it somewhat crudely, but I see you grasp the situation. You'll have 24 hours to consider the matter, my boy.
2: Thank you, Mr. Graham, but I don't need any 24 hours.
1: Now, don't be hasty, William.
2: Listen, Mr. Graham, you can tell the old man there's nothing doing. After what he's tried to pull in the Green Valley since I came here, I've a good notion to change my name. And as for his money, he can... Well, I'll leave it to your imagination.
4: Oh, attaboy, Bill!
3: Gary, don't be vulgar.
4: All right, Mother dear.
2: Just one thing more, Mr. Graham. I was appointed acting superintendent by the board of directors this morning.
1: That's quite correct.
2: Sure. Now, I mean no disrespect to you, sir, but for the present, you can't give me any orders except through the directors. And they're all opposed to your policy.
1: That's true, too.
2: All right. Now, according to the agreement you mentioned, you can swing any deal you want to by calling a shareholders' meeting. But you've got to give 30 days' notice.
1: Well, yes, but what does that signify?
2: Just this. For that 30 days, I'm superintendent of the Green Valley Railroad and nobody else. And after what's happened in the last week, I think you'll agree that a whole lot can happen in 30 days.
1: Well, I'm sorry we can't agree, William. But I've done the best I can. Now let's drop this unpleasant subject.
2: All right. I'll be glad to.
1: Oh, by the way, wasn't there, seems to me there was some request you wanted to make to me, wasn't there?
2: Yes, there was, but I guess it's too late now. Well, I might as well tell you. It's about Carrie.
1: About Carrie, eh?
4: Oh, really?
2: Yes. You see, I just learned this morning that she used to work with Mr. Harkness before she went to college, and that she had a good railroad training.
1: Yes, that's correct. She was a superintendent's clerk at Morristown for 3 years. But, what of it?
2: Well, seeing the jam we're in down at the depot, I asked her if she'd like to go back to the old job again just to help us out.
3: How perfectly ridiculous. The idea of Carolyn working amongst those people. Of all the absurd...
1: Well, just a moment, Helen, just a moment. You see, William, it would be out of the question.
2: Mm-hmm.
1: Carrie worked there before she went to college. She was getting on very well, but Mrs. Graham and I didn't think the atmosphere was suitable for a girl of Carrie's station. And so, well, we sent her to college.
2: I see. So that's that.
4: And now I'm going to make a little speech.
3: Be quiet, Carrie.
1: Now, Helen, the girl's of age. She has a right to speak. Well, what is it, Carrie?
4: As you say, Father, I'm not a minor, and I've a right to choose for myself. I'm going to line up with Bill and Pop Harkness and the Green Valley folks. In other words, I'm going to take that job.
3: You awful girl. Joe, do you hear what she says? She's going back there with those horrible people. I won't have it.
4: Now, Mother, please don't make a scene. It's so vulgar.
3: Oh, to be insulted by my own child. After all I've done for her. I won't have it. I won't say it.
1: Now you see what you've done, Carrie. Well, I hope you're ashamed of yourself.
4: Oh, that's all right, Father. Mother's only putting on a show. I'll go to her.
1: No. You'll only make her worse. You stay and talk to William. I'll go look after her.
2: Oh. Boy, what a peach of a row. Huh?
4: How do you like my family?
2: Oh, listen here. They're all the same. You ought to see my family put on a battle. If Dad had been in on this party, there wouldn't be a whole piece of furniture in the room.
4: Well, don't let's talk about it.
2: Say, you better sit down and take it easy. Well, you're trembling all over.
4: I'm not trembling.
2: All right, you're not trembling.
4: Goodness, I don't like rows, Bill. They're so ugly.
2: No good being too sensitive, Carrie.
4: But you don't see what I mean. When I worked with Pop Harkness on the Green Valley line, I saw plenty of rows. We had a big strike, and there was a lot of violence. I didn't mind that so much. But in one's own home, with one's own people, it's different.
2: Yes, I see what you mean. Family rows are bad medicine.
4: That's just it. They leave a sort of a scar that never heals up.
2: Oh, well, let's forget it. I have something else to think about. Of all the sweet situations I ever saw, this is the prize.
4: You mean about the fight for control?
2: Yes, that's part of it. But just figure out for a minute. I sit into the game to put the Green Valley on his feet, and Dad pulls that threat to foreclose on the mortgages if we don't dig up $150,000 by September.
4: And then you pull off that mail contract and make him sore than ever.
2: Sure, and then the roundhouse burns up and Pop Harkness is knocked out. And to cap the whole business... Your dad springs that old agreement and threatens to steal the whole works on us.
4: But you've still got a fighting chance, Bill.
2: A fighting chance. Just about one chance in 100.
4: Now, see here, Bill Reed. We're going to make it.
2: Hold on a minute. You're not going through with that job after what's happened tonight.
4: I certainly am.
2: Well, gosh, isn't it enough for me to be in wrong with my father without you breaking with your people on top of all this other trouble?
4: I tell you, if you'd given in to Father in that showdown tonight, I'd never have spoken to you again.
2: So you're really set on joining us rebels, huh?
4: Sure thing, Bill. When you get in the office in the morning, you'll find me on the job.
2: Well, all right. I'll sure be glad to have you, Carrie.
4: My goodness, you ought to have seen that office when I had charge under old Pop Harkness. Everything ran as smooth as a top. And look at it now.
2: Well, you'll find it a much bigger job now, Carrie. I'm not sure it isn't too tough for a girl of your age.
4: Oh, you wait and see. You're going to get the surprise of your life.
2: Well, let's hope so. I've got to run along now.
4: Oh, don't hurry. I want to know about the plans. You see, tomorrow you'll be the boss, and I'll have to say yes, Mr. Reed, and no, Mr. Reed.
2: That's right. Well, we've got the ordinary runs fixed. I took on four engineers today, and they all look good to me.
4: How about the dispatcher's office?
2: I hired a man named Monahan to work second trick. He's a crackerjack. Used to be the night chief on the S&M.
4: Fine. How about the other shifts, midnight to 8 a.m.?
2: Well, for the present, I'm going to split it with Lawson. I'll go on tonight midnight to 4 a.m.
4: Oh, Bill, you simply can't do that. When are you going to sleep?
2: Oh, I'll grab off plenty of shut-eye between times. It won't be for long.
4: My goodness. And how about this new fruit business from California?
2: Oh, yes, it starts on Friday. It's a trial job like that mail run. A train every night for four nights. 25 reefers in each train.
4: What engineer are you putting on?
2: The old firm. Mickey's going to pull the freight special with spider firing. It's a fast schedule, but nice money. If we make good, there's 3 months' business in it.
4: Oh, how splendid. But oh, do be careful, Bill. You know what we're up against.
2: Oh, sure. You leave it to me. Now I really must go. Where's that hat of mine?
4: Oh, here it is. Oh, good night, Bill.
2: Good night, Carrie. See you in the morning.
4: Oh, sure. Oh, Bill, just a minute.
2: What is it?
4: Why, I just wanted to tell you, I'm awfully glad we quit fighting each other, and now that we're going to be friends, and it's silly of me, I guess, but...
2: Well, that's all right. I'm mighty glad, too. Good night, Carrie.
4: Good night, Bill.

And so, with a storm gathering around them, the young folks take a hand as the firm of Bill Reed and Cary Graham swings into action in the fight for the old Green Valley. A straight battle between the young generation and the old. What will be the outcome? Be sure and tune in for episode 12 in The Green Valley Line.

0: We present the 12th episode in the Green Valley Line, the story of a backcountry railroad in the early years of the 20th century. After an exciting and eventful week on the Green Valley Line, there has come a few days' lull with no move from the opposition. A temporary roof has been built over the roundhouse. The new train crews are settling down to work, and Bill Reed has hold of the situation. Our scene opens just after midnight in the dispatcher's office at Morristown, where Bill Reed is handling the graveyard trick. Tonight, the Green Valley handles its first fruit train from the west. Bill Reed is busy with the telegraph key and phone, clearing the line so that the hot shot will have a straight run.
1: Hello? Hello? Hello? Any sign of that 84 yet? Just whistling for the grade? All right, put your board on and get Corey to the phone. Call me when she's there. Okay. Hey, hey, stay out of here. I'm busy.
2: My goodness, it's only me.
1: Oh, hello, Carrie. Excuse me. But what are you doing up here this time of night? You ought to be in bed.
2: Well, if you can stand a little overtime, I guess I can.
1: Yes, but...
2: Now, don't argue. I brought you some coffee and sandwiches.
1: Oh, that's awfully nice of you, Carrie. I was wondering how I was going to sneak out for a bite or two.
2: Say, what are you doing with the phone?
1: Oh, that's a new stunt of mine. We've got a telephone wire rigged up over the West End. I'm handling train orders by phone to the stations where there's no operator.
2: Gracious, how many stations?
1: Three at present, Colville, Prescott, and Pine Creek.
2: And who have you got working there?
1: Three old railroad hands at Spider Russell for me. They're tickled to death to be slinging train orders, and they sure know their stuff, too. Now, keep still, there's Colville ringing in. I told him to hold the 84. Hello, Colville? You got 84? All right, ask him what's wrong with that engine. What? Not steaming. Gosh, I know that. What's wrong, I said. Huh? Boiler leaking. Well, ask him, can he make unity by 1:30? Huh? He can? All right, clear him. Tell him to highball over to unity and get him to clear. Tell him not to leave unity without getting time on 76. Okay, ring off.
2: Listen, Bill, where's the red ball, that fruit special?
1: Where is she? Well, that's just the trouble. We haven't got her yet.
2: Haven't got her? I thought she was running a 76.
1: So she is, but the MWP had a derailment. Tied everything up for 2 hours. We'll get the fruit train at Brown's Pass 1 hour, 40 minutes late.
2: Oh, well, that's not our fault anyhow.
1: Well, no, but that doesn't help much. You know, I got that freight through Joe Heyman in San Francisco. Just got a wire from him. Here, take a look.
2: Mm-hmm. Delay very serious. Try get fruit train to city before morning market. Otherwise, stand to lose heavily. I see. And so he's putting it up to you.
1: Sure, I've got to make up all the time I can on the West End.
2: How much do you expect to pick up?
1: You listen to this train order and you'll see.
2: Can I do anything?
1: Sure. Call Brown's Pass, Unity, and Sunnyvale for me. While I get a bite to eat, tell Brown's Pass 31 and the others 19.
2: Okay, move over and let me get to that
1: right
2: key.
1: So. Gosh, these are fine sandwiches. Where'd you get them?
2: Over at Maul Flynn's. She says she'll have lunch for Mickey and Spider when they get in.
1: Fine, I guess they'll need it, too.
2: Well, there's WN for you.
1: Okay, tell them 31, copy 3. Then keep after the other station.
2: Right. They're the other stations. All set.
1: Fine. Can you send an order?
2: Why, sure.
1: All right. Pick up your stations. I'll dictate the order.
2: All set.
1: To WN, number 76. To NY, extra 84. To SU operator.
2: Okay.
1: Number 76, engine 1290. Will run 1 hour late. Brown's Pass to Unity. And 30 minutes late, Unity to Sunnyvale. Signed WJR. All right, now check those repeats while I talk to the yard office.
2: All right.
1: Hello. Hello, yard office? That you, Danny? Listen, how soon will that work train be ready? What? 5 minutes. All right, tell Brennan to come up here for his orders and clearance. I've got time on 76 for him. Okay, Danny.
2: Here you are, 31, number 4, signed Kellerman.
1: All right, make it complete now. 158.
2: Mickey's in the office. He wants to know when they're going to get that train.
1: Tell him they should be showing up in a few minutes now. Did he say anything about that order?
2: Not a word. But my goodness, Bill, you don't expect them to make up 1 hour and 40 minutes on West End.
1: Well, not all of it, but Mickey's a swell runner. I bet he knocks a big hole in that hangover.
2: But what's this engine 1290? I never heard of her.
1: Oh, that's an engine I picked up the Midwest Pacific. She's a brand new big T-type hog with 10 drivers. She has loads of power, and Mickey'll have the time of his life.
3: Hey, what do you got for the work train, you
1: fella? Oh, hello there, Brennan. Just running order and time on 7.

0: The fruit through in a hurry. Mm-hmm. I'm giving him all the breaks I can.
1: Well, I hope it don't lay things out too bad. Not that it matters much to me. Work train don't signify, I guess.
0: Oh, Mickey won't hold you up.
1: No, not if he stays on the track.
0: And say, be sure you're in the clear for that mail train tomorrow. She'll come through in a hurry.
1: Oh, sure, we'll be out on the road.
0: All right.
1: Got a clearance for me?
0: Right here.
1: Well, I'll be getting along. We'll be out of town in 2-3 minutes, I guess.
0: Fine, well, so long, Brennan.
1: So long, and good night, Miss Carey.
2: Good night, Mr. Brennan. Oh, Bill, there's the fruit special coming into Brown's Pass.
0: Gosh, yes. There she is at last. And here's where the Green Valley starts to earn some money.
2: Hope so.
0: And you better clear off to bed, too. There's nothing else you can do now.
2: Oh, my goodness, I'm not going with that red ball starting to run. I just couldn't sleep.
0: Well, there's nothing I can do either. It's all up to Mickey Donegan now.
3: Shack that knows his name anyway. Say, take a good look round the trail. I'm going to wheel the devil out of her through them mountains. And if we have any blazers, I'll stiplicate you.
4: Oh, apple sauce!
3: The same to you and many of them, me boy.
5: Say, did you look at them orders?
3: I did that, and it's a fine compliment the boys after giving me.
5: I'll say so. Say, you don't expect to make up an hour and 40 minutes from here to Martin Morristown, do you?
3: I do that. With a fine new engine, I'm expecting to be on time before we hit the Morristown grade.
5: Gosh, that's going some. I'll say we got a good engine. But we want to be careful, Mickey. This here Jack needs handling, and you ain't got the old 1010 this time.
3: So you're starting to tell me me business already, are you? Listen now, I've told you once before, and I'll tell you again. I can run any engine that was ever made. Don't stand there talking to your betters. Keep your eyes skinned for that highball.
5: Okay.
3: And what the devil are we doing waiting here now, I'd like to know.
5: Oh, they're putting in new brasses. A couple of cars in the caboose. They'll be through in a minute or two. All right. There's the highball. Give it to her, Mickey.
3: All right. Here we go.
5: Gosh. There ain't nothing to it. See them babies rolling. Come on, Mickey, let's get out of town.
3: Fill up them corners and don't be talking so much.
5: Okay, give her the gun, Mickey.
2: How are they coming, Bill?
0: Oh, hello, I thought you were asleep. Mickey's doing fine. He's chiseled off 35 minutes already and they are just hitting the long down grade at Colville.
2: Fine, how many loads has he?
0: 31 freezers. Gosh, if nothing happens, we're going to pick up that time easy.
2: Listen, there's Colville now.
0: All right, I've got it. Hello. Well, Colville? All right, go ahead. OS 76 by 219. Lock. All right, thanks, Jimmy. What? Yes. Okay, fine.
2: Goodness, I hope Mickey stays on the track.
0: Oh, don't worry. Mickey knows his stuff, all right. The Colville operator says they went by in a cloud of dust. And they're out of sight already.
2: Oh, I forgot to ask you about that secret schedule that woman stole from the office. Do you think they got it?
0: I don't know. I don't care if they did. It's changed anyhow. We're 2 days ahead of it, and I changed all the time.
2: Oh, that's good.
0: By the way, Carrie, did your father say any more about that stunt of his, calling a shareholders meeting and forcing a showdown on that agreement?
2: Yes, I meant to tell you. He sent out the notices. He means business,
0: oh,
2: Bill.
0: Gosh, we've got to think up something. I wish we could talk to Pop Harkness for just a few minutes.
2: It's no use. He's been unconscious for 2 days now. Dr. Wayne doesn't think he'll ever regain his senses.
0: Oh, that's a tough break, Carrie. We'll have to do some thinking. If your father gets that meeting, he'll vote the Green Valley Railroad right out of our hands.
2: Anyhow, we've got a month from yesterday, and plenty else to worry about meanwhile. By the way, how's number 3 from the east?
0: Ah, she's way behind. Late connections at Glassbell. It's just as well. I can give Mickey a good hour on her now. Call Unity and I'll give him a 19.
2: Okay. You know, I love train dispatching.
0: Well, that's kind of lucky, because if we have another crack like yesterday, and any more men quit us, why, you may have to do it in earnest.
2: Fine. All right, here's your station.
0: Right. I'll take the key. Say, Carrie, I wish you'd run down to the yard office and get me the 125 for that work train.
2: Sure. I'll be right back.
0: All right.
6: Hey, stick him up
0: hey,
6: there.
0: Hey, what is this? What do you mean, stick him?
6: Come on.
0: You can't do that.
6: Get away from that tree. Come on, get a hold of him, Joe.
5: Hold on now, mister. Wake up, sir.
6: What are you doing, sir? Hey, pull that gag good and tight. We'll fix this, smart aleck.
5: Remember now, we got to hurt him, Mike.
6: That's okay. I didn't hit it very hard. Come on. Stress them instruments. Come on, get busy. Cut them wire connections. Come on. Hurry now before that girl gets back.
5: I got

0: That's not the train wire. Yes, that fixes everything. Come on.
1: Can't work.
0: Let's go. Get out of here.
1: Come on.
2: There, Spider. Hello. We'll be hitting the yard limits at Unity Station in a minute. Watch out for the signal.
0: Gosh, you ain't going to keep up the speed, are you? We're pretty near made up all that time.
2: Sure I am. I'm expecting the boy to give us a clear track. Orders at Unity. And then I'll fit my own record into Morristown.
0: Oh, is that so? Hey, cut her, Mickey. There's a red light. The board's against it.
2: Sure, I'll give him the whistle. Maybe he'll give us a highball.
0: No, he's flagging us down. Cut her. We'll be past there in a minute.
2: Now what the devil's wrong, I wonder. Bad luck to it. See what he's got.
0: Hey, Mickey.
2: What's wrong now?
0: The operator says he's got to call a display signal for a yard order. And then the wires went out. The whole works is gone. There's something wrong.
2: Jumping fishhooks. Here I make the run of me life with a red ball, and they lay me out at 40 miles from town. I'd like to murder somebody.
3: The first of the high-speed freights tied up at Unity. Back in the dispatcher's office at Morristown, Bill Reed lying unconscious, and the train wires out. What will happen? Tune in for episode 13 in The Green Valley Line.

Well, they sure have had a bunch of trouble. I mean, first the roundhouse burning down, their crew, they're losing a lot of their crew. But it looks like they're bouncing back. It's too bad about the fella getting hurt, though, and we'd have to take over all the work. Now, first off, we're going to throw over just a couple of quick things. The word trick, you'll hear the word trick. That's simply a sort of a railroad term for shift. Usually there were three shifts, 8-hour shifts like many places have, and railroads worked around the clock, oh, from the earliest times, which is a big difference. I'm not kidding. A railroad started running at night as, early as the late 1830s, and I know they were doing it by the 1840s. So in the early 20th century, there were lots of night trains, so that was going on. Now, next point is the idea of Mickey being able to make up speed on, make up time by running over speed. Yes, this was done. And you have to remember, there was actually a lot more slack in some of these schedules than you might initially think. Not that the train had to actually go all that much faster, but if it didn't have to make unnecessary stops, every stop was 10 or 15 minutes at least as far as functional time was. So if they could avoid some intermediate stops and do their water or coaling very quickly, they could make up a great deal of time. And yes, they might be able to make up an hour, depending upon what the schedule really was in the first place. And last, yes, there were railroads that were so underhanded as to slump to, beating people up so that they didn't do their jobs. I'm not kidding. Heading for somebody who was a superintendent was a little high. Usually it was an engineer or somebody who worked on the train crew to make a train late or something of that sort. But no, at that time, there were many an underhanded operation. So anyway, that's all for now. So let's hope you come tune in next time and we'll hear more from the Green Valley Line. Anyway, bye-bye, and we'll see you on the train to Morristown.

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0: 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I do a show here on the non-radio called Objects and Mirrors every Tuesday at 0100 hours UTC, very much in the style of what I used to do as a college radio DJ. 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

0: 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On a Saturday, we will be talking to people on the airwaves, just like in the old days on the Robben Island. 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
1: You guys hear me? 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And just remember, rules is rules. If you're not listening, I'm going to be taking you to the Robben Island, and yous also gonna have to be breaking the rocks up on the beach. Yummy!

0: is the Gordon the Drug. From the S to the D to the F, I am the original SDF gangster. I'm a damn good cyber cheddar. And I like to go online. I'm a damn good cyber cheddar. I'm online all the time. When I go into the room, everybody lives. Cause I'm a damn good cyber cheddar. And I never aim to please. When I ask you for your wares, I say it like wares. Cause I'm a damn good cyber cheddar. And I keeps asking for the wares. When I post on your news group, I end in the flames. Cause I'm a damn good cyber cheddar. And claim to the flames. I'm a damn good cyber cheddar. And I like to go online. I'm a damn good cyber cheddar. I'm online all the time. I'm a damn good. I'm a damn good. I'm a damn good. I'm a damn good. I'm a damn. I'm a damn. I'm a damn good cyber cheddar. And I hope you like my plan.
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0: Science Report presents Piano Tuning and Micro Worlds. Sound as though that piano is in tune? Well, it probably is, according to 20th century standards. The tuning of each key is equidistant in terms of tone from the key before and after. But during the 18th century, pianos were tuned differently. Dr. Owen Jorgensen of Michigan State University's School of Music tells how past pianists would feel about today's tuning methods.
1: It's very possible that the musicians would have considered the piano to be out of tune, or at least crudely tuned. Maybe not totally or entirely tolerably out of tune or anything to that extent, but certainly not refined to the degree that they were used to.
0: Today's tuning is called equal temperament. 2 centuries ago, not all keys on a piano were the same tone from octave to octave. This gave chords from harpsichords and pianos a different tone. Some of the world's great composers, in fact, wrote with that kind of tone in view. Today, most musicians hardly realize that these instruments can have a different form of tuning.
1: In today's music world, there are very few musicians who are aware that the tuning of the 18th century was different. And mostly, the people that are beginning to become aware of this are harpsichordists and some early 40 pianists.
0: Old-world tuning is termed well-tempered. Today's tuning style, called equal temperament, evolved to fit the tone and color of more modern 19th and 20th century music. But if more contemporary music sounds harsh in old-style tuning, how does early music sound on today's pianos? Answers Dr. Jorgensen.
1: Music that was written for the old tuning and played in the modern temperament called equal temperament just simply lacks color. And the reason is that all of the tones are spaced exactly equally apart from each other. That would be very similar to looking at a painting reproduced in black and white.
0: Peering into minuscule worlds has always been an ambition of scientists. The first optical microscopes enabled researchers to see microorganisms. Today, technology has developed so that we are able to get a glimpse of molecules, and possibly in time to come, the very atoms of which molecules are made. The instrument that accomplishes this feat is called the transmission electron microscope, and physicist Murray Gibson of AT&T Bell Labs explains the basis for its capabilities.
2: A transmission electron microscope relies on very high energy electrons, which have sufficient energy to penetrate through a very thin sample of material and form an image which is very much like the image formed by an ordinary optical microscope.
0: Resolution is the key factor in viewing smaller worlds. Basically, no energy can delineate something smaller than its own wavelength. The smaller the wavelength, the higher the ability to distinguish smaller features. The illumination behind the transmission electron microscope comes from electrons. Dr. Gibson sums up the relation of resolution and wavelength.
2: Well, the advantage to electron microscopes as far as resolution is concerned is the wavelength. The ultimate resolution of any optical instrument, be it electron optics or X-rays or light, a familiar light microscope, is given by the wavelength of the radiation that is used to form the image.
0: A transmission electron microscope is able to magnify objects millions of times. On this scale, a baseball would appear as large as the Earth. Yet improvements for this hardware, which can already see large molecules, are in the offing. Brighter electron sources will help. So will better optical systems that take over where the electron beam leaves off. Yet one more benefit will come from a vibration-free environment, explains Dr. Gibson.
2: When you take a picture of a material, if there's any vibration, that vibration will blur the image and make it useless. And at the moment, we're at the level that motions that correspond to speeds of only 1 foot per century are sufficient to blur the pictures that we're taking.
0: This has been Science Report, presented by the American Institute of Physics. 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
1: 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Usually, I just monologue and play music. 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

0: This is Science Report. Today, vibroacoustics. Vibration. It can annoy or calm. Sound. It can foster serenity or destroy concentration. Put them together and you get the science of vibroacoustics. Just how the mixture of sound and vibration affects human beings is of critical importance, among other things, to our space program. Generally speaking, lower frequencies produce vibration, which is felt. Higher frequencies are more often transmitted as sound, which is heard. The combined effects of vibration and sound aren't simply added together. Often the two interact, producing an enhanced effect. Just how this enhanced effect influences human beings is the study of vibroacoustics. Dr. Kelly Wilshire, who works at NASA's Langley Research Center, elaborates.
1: Each particular person has their own limits or tolerance to noise and sound. Some people are very much annoyed or bothered by particular types of sounds, characteristics of sounds that wouldn't bother other people. So it's a very individualistic phenomenon.
0: Uncovering what parameters govern human response to a given condition of noise and vibration is the goal of vibroacousticians. Human psychology is a critical aspect of vibroacoustic research. It's also highly variable. Unbearable noise to an adult might be soothing music to a teenager. The immediate goal of this science is improved performance of astronauts. According to Dr. Wilshire, the focus of current work is to establish acceptable levels of noise and vibration for humans in outer space. But, she says, spin-offs from this space-oriented research will benefit us all. Science Report, a feature of the American Institute of Physics.

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Tune in at 0100 hours UTC on a Tuesday. It's where you'll find it. It's where the secret recipe lies. You will find what I like to call jangle pop or space junk. 0100 hours UTC on a Tuesday. See you there. Bye-bye. Perhaps your radio needs some listening therapy. 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Bye-bye.

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1: Hey, my chatties and my uncles here. 2300 hours on the set, demon. You're gonna be tuning into this Banana Republic and all. They got some special vibes there, hanging out down by the Blue Lagoon and all, trying to catch a shed, trying to catch a cherry. One never knows what you're gonna get on the set.

0: Good evening. This is your hostess, Zoe. 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This evening, on Audio Theater, we present the first 8 episodes from the old-time radio drama series, Big Sister. Tonight's titles will be episodes 1, 2, 3, 4, 5, 6, 7, and 8. Tonight's show's original air dates aren't known, but likely aired in 1936. These stories of Ruth Wayne and her problems as a woman, nurse, wife, and mother begin momentarily. Enjoy this evening's presentation.
1: Big Sister, the story of Ruth Wayne and her problems as a woman, as well as a nurse, a wife, and a mother. Today's episode. After this message from our sponsor. For many years now, Ruth Wayne, Big Sister, has been helping others with their difficulties. Yet during the past few months, her own happiness has become clouded. She's on her way back to Glen Falls now, still feeling defeated because she was unable to get her husband John to come home with her. And as she looks out of the train window, she is thinking...
2: Pretty country. Or is it just because I'm in a train moving, things always look different from a train. Just as they always look different afterwards. Mistakes. Standing out like road signs. Only somehow we always see them too late, after we've gone past them. Was it a mistake to go to New York? Would he have come back if I hadn't pressed him? He might have called, tried to call, not been able to reach me. Might have. Those awful words. It's all over with now. Done. Finished. Going home alone.
1: Out, her eyes close, and her head sinks back against the dusty cushion. She sleeps. But even there, in sleep, the same thoughts pursue her. The thought of what might have been. The same room in the same hotel she just left. The hands of the clock pointing again to the hour when she must leave. But this time...
2: Come in. Oh, Porter, will you take these bags down? John.
3: Yes, Ruth.
2: What are you doing here?
3: Well, you said the 3:30 train, didn't you?
2: Yes.
3: Well, not much time. Never is, you know. I've got a cab downstairs. My bags are in it. I'll take yours down.
2: You mean you're taking me to the station?
3: To the station and back to Glen Falls. Or you're taking me... Well, it doesn't matter. We're going together.
2: John, wait. Are you sure? Do you know what this means?
3: Yes, Ruth, I know.
2: Oh, John. What can I say?
3: Well, then don't say anything. Not now. Just... Oh, my darling. Just let me hold you close like this for a minute.
2: Oh, my dearest.
3: So long, Ruth, so long, so much too long.
2: But that's finished with now, John, forever.
3: You're sure, Ruth?
2: John, how can you ask that, even think it?
3: Because it's something we both have thought of before. There's something we may think of again.
2: No, John, no, never.
3: Be sure, Ruth, be sure, really sure.
2: But I am, John, surer than I have ever been about anything in my life.
3: Yes, you say that with your lips, but what does your heart say? Ask your heart, Ruth. Do you really want me back?
2: Yes, John, I do. I swear it.
1: Ruth, in a train bound for Glen Falls, dreaming. And John, lying on an unmade bed in a one-room apartment on Washington Square.
4: Yes, who is it?
5: Fred, John. Fred Davis.
4: Oh, yeah, come on in, Fred.
5: How are you, John?
4: Oh, I'm just fine. Wonderful.
5: How are you? You don't look it. I mean, well, that was an awful bad cold you had.
4: Don't let the whiskers fool you. I'm just getting ready for next Christmas. Don't you think there might be a market for a Santa Claus with a real beard?
5: Hey, that's good.
4: You think? No, I don't. Why don't you sit down, Fred?
5: Oh, thanks.
4: Yeah, it is pretty nice of me to ask you to sit down in your own apartment, isn't it?
5: Oh, listen, John, if that's what's bothering you... Look, I've told you a dozen times I was delighted to let you have it.
4: Oh, I know.
5: It's much more convenient for me to stay at the hotel anyway. I mean, well, I'm right there on the job all the time.
4: Well, it's not what's bothering me, but it's why I asked you to come down here. Look, I'm moving out, Fred, back to the hotel. If you still have a room for me, that is. So you can move back here.
5: Well, why, John? I mean, well, what's all the rush? It's much more pleasant down here.
4: And... Well, maybe that's why, Fred. Because I'm not interested in pleasant surroundings. And maybe because I... Oh, I'm sorry, Fred. I didn't mean to sound ungrateful, because I really do appreciate everything you've done for me, really.
5: All I've done for you, after everything you've done for me. Listen, if I live to be 100...
4: Oh, okay, Fred, let's forget it. I don't know if you know it, but Mrs. Wayne went back to Glen Falls today.
5: Yes, the desk clerk told me she was checking out. And, well, I called her. I wanted to say goodbye.
4: Oh? Well, what'd she say?
5: Oh, nothing very much. Just that she was going back, but that you were going to stay here.
4: Oh, I see. Yes.
5: Well, I told her I was awfully sorry I didn't know about it beforehand, so that we could have, well, had a farewell party or something. Well, she said that she probably would be coming back here sometime.
4: Sometime? I see.
5: Yeah, she's a pretty wonderful woman, John. I like her an awful lot.
4: Yes, quite a few people do. Nothing else, Fred? Nothing about me?
5: No, John. At least she... No, nothing else.
4: I see. Seen any good Shakespeare lately, Fred?
5: Shakespeare?
4: Hmm.
5: Oh, you mean the performances in the park?
4: No, not The Tempest. Julius Caesar. The fault, dear Brutus, lies not in our stars, but in ourselves. But we are under...
5: Oh, yeah, I remember that.
4: Well, don't just remember it, Fred. Have 100 copies printed in bulletin-sized type. And any time you hear anyone complaining about bad breaks, tough luck, you just have one. There isn't any such thing as a bad break. You know that, don't you, Fred? Except the bad breaks we make for ourselves.
5: Yeah, I suppose that's true, John.
4: Suppose I'm telling it's true.
5: Oh, I'm not arguing with you. It's just that... Now, look, John. Look, why all the rush about coming back to the hotel? Now, why don't you stay on here for another couple of days? Look, I really don't need the place. Honest.
4: You sure, Fred?
5: Well, of course I'm sure.
4: Well, maybe I will. For just another few days. Somehow, I don't know. I just don't seem to have the energy to go anywhere or do anything right now.
1: We return to the story of Big Sister after this message from our sponsor. And now to Glen Falls, to the railroad station where the last train for New York is due in a few minutes, and where Diane Carville is counting those minutes as a prisoner counts the days of his release.
6: Diane! Diane!
7: Father!
6: Are you going somewhere?
7: Yes, Dad, now that you mention it, I am. You came home a little earlier than I thought you would. Too bad we could have avoided this.
6: Well, there's not going to be any scene, Diane. There was just one question I had to ask.
7: Yes?
6: Why are you going, Diane?
7: Why? Why? That's really funny, knowing how I felt about him all these years.
6: Yes, I do know. The things you've said, anyway. That you love him. Can't live without him. But there's something that you know, too. That John doesn't want you. Never has and never will.
7: Oh, you're wrong, Father. He just doesn't know he does.
6: And you're going to tell him, eh?
7: Yes. Of course I'm going to tell him. I waited, didn't I? I was going to go after him right after he left Glen Falls, but you asked me to wait, and I did. Well, Ruth had her chance, and what happened? You knew it was going to happen, and so did I. She's coming back without him, and I'm going.
6: Yes, going to a man who's sick, completely disorganized and defeated. A man who's still married to someone else and who's no more interested in you than the man in the room. In heaven's name, Diane, are you my daughter? Haven't you any shred of dignity or pride?
7: Oh, go on, Dad. There's a lot more. Say it. I'm a fool. I'm an ingrate. I'm running out on you when you need me most. I'm hurting you, Ruth, as well as myself and John. Now just stand there. Say it.
6: You really would like me to, wouldn't you? You'd like me to hurt you really badly the way you're hurting me. And then we'd be all square, and you could forget about it and just think about yourself and John. But I'm not going to say any more, Diane. And I'm sorry I said what I did. But if you do go through with this, go to him, it will be my fault. Because in some way I've failed as a father.
7: Will you stop that? It's not your fault. No, it's not. You almost had me there for a minute.
6: Did I? I don't think so. And I didn't think I really could stop you. But I had to try.
7: Yes, I suppose you did.
6: But it's no good, eh?
7: No good.
6: Even though you know what it's going to mean as far as Ruth and I are concerned, the two of us in the same office, knowing that you're in New York with John, even though you know he doesn't love you?
7: Dad, listen. I know John better than anyone else in the world. Yes, even better than Ruth. Because he's like me, just like me, in more ways than you realize. Out of tune, out of step with the whole world. No, he doesn't love me. He doesn't even want me now. But he will. You can tell that to Ruth. He will.
1: Standing there looking at Diane, Dr. Carville strives desperately to find something else to say, something that may touch this daughter of his. But before he can find the words, the train thunders to the station and stops. And as Diane moves toward it, he knows, as he has known all along, that it is useless. And now, this message from our sponsor. Listen tomorrow on the station to Big Sister. This has been a production of Nana Radio. Howard Petrie speaking.

0: Big Sister, the story of Ruth Wayne and her problems as a woman, as well as a nurse, a wife, and a mother. Today's episode in just a moment, after this message from our sponsor. Arrival and departure. It was only a few short hours ago that Deanne Carville left the Glen Falls Railroad Station for New York and John. And now, Big Sister is just arriving at that same station, unaware of what has happened, but depressed enough by the knowledge of her own failure. The station seems even more drab and empty than it did that afternoon. And as Ruth walks toward the exit, she has the feeling that its drabness and emptiness may be a symbol of what her life is going to be like from now on. Then...
1: I'll take your bags, Ruth.
2: What? Oh, Reed.
1: I won't drop them, really. That's it.
2: But, Reed...
1: Why so surprised?
2: Well, because when I spoke to Diane, I told her I didn't want anyone to meet me. Either you or Dr. Carville. It's terribly late.
1: All the more reason for it. I was afraid there might not be any cabs, and I knew there wouldn't be any porters. This way, I've got Dr. Carville's car.
2: Is he...
1: No. He followed instructions. He's home. Here we are. In you go. Have you had dinner? I wasn't sure whether there was a diner on the train, whether you wanted to go straight home or stop off someplace.
2: If you don't mind, straight home, Reed.
1: Of course. I'm not going to ask you any questions, Ruth. There's nothing much to ask. And, well, I know how tired you must be. But if there's anything you want to know... about what's been happening here.
2: Is Richard all right?
1: It was this afternoon. I called.
2: Then everything else can wait until tomorrow.
1: Right.
0: Glancing sideways, Reed sees Ruth's eyes close and her head go back against the shiny seat cover. And for the first time, he becomes aware of how exhausted she is by her ordeal. They drive on through the dark, quiet streets. Then...
1: Ruth, you're home.
2: Oh. Thanks, Reed.
1: I'll take your bags in.
2: No, you needn't bother, really.
1: Oh, I won't stay, unless you want me to.
2: Well, if you don't mind, I'd rather you didn't.
1: I understand.
2: I failed. You know that, don't you, Reed?
1: Now, why do you say that, Ruth? You can't tell just because he didn't come back with
2: but
1: you.
2: But I did. When I went there to New York, I was... Well, I was a little afraid, but... I was hopeful. I was sure I could get him to see things in perspective. Then when I saw him, yes, even the first time, I just couldn't reach him.
1: Ruth.
2: When I left,
1: Ruth, please.
2: I'm sorry, Reed. I'm all right. It's just that, well, I did fail. I know I did.
1: Ruth, he needs time to think about whatever you said to him, and a lot of other things as well. Tomorrow, next week, next month, he may just pick himself up, get on a train, and come back here. The important thing is not to give up hope.
2: Thanks, Reed, for picking me up, driving me home, and for everything else.
3: Reed?
1: Why, yes, Dr. Carville. Where are you?
3: In here, the living room.
1: Oh, I thought you'd gone to bed.
3: What would be the sense of that? I couldn't sleep.
1: No, I suppose not.
3: Well, did you meet her all right?
1: Mm-hmm. Train was just a few minutes late.
3: And how was she?
1: Hard to say. You know how she holds on to herself.
3: Yes.
1: Ruth looked, well, pretty worn out.
3: I can imagine. What did she say?
1: Not very much. I didn't ask any questions, of course.
3: Well, naturally.
1: Said that she'd failed, that she found out that she couldn't reach him.
3: I know. I felt the same thing, that he'd closed the door on everything and everyone he ever knew, locked himself away.
1: Well, I tried to tell her that there might be a delayed reaction, but, well, I don't think I was fooling her any more than she was fooling herself.
3: I'll see her tomorrow. Talk to her, too. I don't know whether she'll want to come right back to the office again or not. In a way, it might be a good thing. keep her too busy to think. On the other hand, she doesn't know about Diane.
1: No. Well, at least I didn't tell her.
3: That's good. She's got enough on her mind as it is.
1: What about you?
3: What do you mean?
1: Diane, and now Ruth, too.
3: Oh, that. Somehow you can always be a lot clearer about someone else's problems than you can be about your own.
1: Yes, that's true. Funny.
3: What is?
1: Oh, the way this all worked out. Ruth leaving John, leaving New York, and coming back here. Diane leaving here and going to New York to John. If you knew the speed of the two trains, you could figure out exactly where they passed each other, going in opposite directions.
3: Very interesting when you put it in a mathematical formula, but people aren't algebraic symbols.
1: I know. Why do things like this have to happen?
3: Would you do something for me, Reed?
1: Well, of course. What is it?
3: I'm tired, awfully tired. Would you play something for me?
1: Well, I really don't feel very much like it.
3: Well, perhaps that's a good reason why you should.
1: Music hath charms, huh? And discipline. One of the first things you learn if you want to be a doctor. No emotion. Have to learn to control it. Nothing much you can do about what you feel, but just don't show it. Just go on as if nothing really touches you. And then after a while, atrophy sets in and you won't feel anymore.
3: Oh, please, Reed, please.
1: Sorry, Dr. Carvo. I'll just play.
0: We return to the story of Big Sister after this message from our sponsor.

0: About a half hour later now, Ruth is alone in the living room of a house she has lived in for years, but which now suddenly seems strange and alien, very large, and very empty. Her housekeeper, Mrs. Carter, left a few minutes ago, but Ruth still can't seem to get herself to climb the stairs, go into the bedroom that, from now on, is going to have one empty bed. Finally, she does start up, walking quietly down the upstairs hall. She pauses for a moment outside Richard's room. Silence. But unable to restrain herself, she opens the door, looks in.
1: Mother, is that you?
2: Richard. Oh, did I wake you?
1: No, Mother. I tried to stay up. I wanted to wait for you. But then I must have fallen asleep. And, oh, Mother.
2: Oh, Richard, my dearest.
1: Oof. I missed you. I missed you an awful lot.
2: And I missed you more than you'll ever know. Well, that's why I just had to look in here. I couldn't wait until tomorrow morning to see you.
1: I would have felt bad if you hadn't. It's been an awful long time. At least, well, it seemed awful long.
2: Well, it couldn't have seemed any longer to you than it did to me, Rich. But I'm home now.
1: Yes. Mother?
2: Yes, dear?
1: Did Daddy come home with you? Is he here, too?
2: No, Richard. He's still in New York.
1: Oh, I see. I saw quite a lot of Reed, Dr. Bannister, while you were away.
2: Did you, dear?
1: Yeah. He took me to a ball game once and out fishing. I got a perch that size. Over a pound.
2: Oh, I wish I'd seen it, Richard.
1: Well, maybe we can go again sometime. Mother, is Daddy coming back?
2: That's a pretty hard question to answer, Richard, with just a plain yes or no.
1: You don't have to answer, Mother. I just thought...
2: I'd like to try, Richard. It's just that... Well, it is a little complicated. You see, I love your father very much. And I know that he loves both of us, too. We spend a lot of time together in New York talking about ourselves and about you. He wasn't very happy, Richard. He missed us both a lot. And he's going to miss us even more. But still, he felt it would be best if he didn't come back to Glen Falls with me right now. Not until he's sure he understands a great many things. It's not going to be easy for any of us. Because we can't be sure that he is going to come back. But we can hope. And somehow when you do that, keep your courage. Keep on hoping. Things do work out one way or another. Richard? Oh, bless you. Sleep well.
0: Bending down, Ruth kisses the sleeping boy, then tiptoes out of the room. She has no way of knowing whether what she has said has given him any comfort or reassurance. But, strangely enough, she herself feels better than she has in many weeks. And now, this message from our sponsor.

0: Big Sister, the story of Ruth Wayne and her problems as a woman, as well as a nurse, a wife, and a mother. Today's episode in just a moment, after this message from our sponsor. Noon of a full and busy day, the day after Big Sister's return from New York. Thinking back over the morning, Ruth realizes, with a sense of gratitude and relief, that since office hours began, she hasn't once had a chance to think about herself and her problems, about John or Diane or the future. Then, as she crosses the empty waiting room on her way to the door...
1: Ruth! Oh, Ruth!
2: Oh, hello, Reed. I thought you were at the hospital.
1: Oh, I just got back. Where are you going?
2: Home for lunch.
1: Oh, I thought I might be able to persuade you to have a bite with me.
2: Sorry, Reed, not today. I'm afraid I've got a previous engagement.
1: Richard?
2: Yes.
1: Can I walk part of the way with you? I kind of like to stretch my legs.
2: Well, surely. As a matter of fact, if you care to, I'm sure there'll be plenty for you, too.
1: Well, thanks, Ruth, but... Well, I think he should have a chance to be alone with you. Besides, he's probably had enough of me to hold him for a while.
2: He told me that you'd taken him out several times while I was away to a ball game, fishing. It was awfully nice of you, Reed.
1: Nonsense. I did it the first time because... Well, I knew he was lonesome. He missed you. But after that, it was because I enjoyed it so much myself. He's a pretty swell kid.
2: He thinks quite a lot of you, too. Reed, how much longer are you going to stay here in Glen Falls? Have you thought about it at all?
1: In a general sort of way. Why?
2: Well, I was just wondering how long a leave they'd given you from the medical center.
1: Oh. Strange you're bringing that up. I got a letter from the center asking me when I was coming back. I still haven't answered them.
2: Don't you want to go back?
1: In a way. And in a way, I'd like to stay here.
2: In Glen Falls? But why?
1: It's hard to say. I suppose partly because I like the life, the people here. And partly because, well, Dr. Carvel called it an exaggerated sense of the importance of direct contact with the patients.
2: I think that's true, Reed. We couldn't possibly get along without the doctor in general practice. He's the backbone of medicine. But where would he be without the trained researcher, the man who makes the discoveries he uses in his practice?
1: Et tu, Brute? Or did Dr. Carr coach you?
2: Oh, is that what he said?
1: Pretty much.
2: Well, I think he's right. I don't think I've ever told you in so many words how very much I appreciate your coming here in the first place, helping us out while John was away. I don't think I can tell you even now. I know how long you waited to get that post at the center, and I know what important work you were doing there.
1: I think you're the one who's exaggerating now, exaggerating the importance of what I was doing.
2: No, I don't think I am, Reed. In fact, I know I'm not. You helped us out in a very real emergency. But I really think you should go back to the medical center.
1: Well, thinking isn't always the whole answer, Ruth. Do you want me to go back?
2: Well, what difference does that make, Reed? Why should that enter into it?
1: It just does.
2: Then, yes, Reed, I do want you to go back.
1: Oh. Well, in that case, I guess it's something I ought to consider.
0: Let's go to New York now, to the one-room apartment on Washington Square, where John has been staying since he left the High Towers Hotel.
3: Yes, come in. I was...
4: Hello, John.
3: Well, Diane, what in the name... What are you doing here?
4: It's not a very cordial greeting.
3: I don't feel very cordial. I asked you what you were doing here. How did you find out where I was?
4: Well, if you want something badly enough, you usually can find some way to get it.
3: Oh, Davis, huh? At the hotel. Sometimes I wish... Well, you still haven't told me why you came, what you want.
4: All right, now I'd like to sit down. May I?
3: I'd rather you didn't, Diane. I was just going out when you knocked.
4: Surely you can spare me a few minutes, John. After all, I've come a long way to see you.
3: Why?
4: Oh, John, stop it. You know why I came. You've known why for years. Do you want me to grovel, abase myself? All right, I'll do that, too. I came because I had to come, because there's just nothing I could do about it. I made myself wait until Ruth had her chance. Then when she came back without you, I took the next train here.
3: I see.
4: John. John, please. I've waited so long for this moment. I don't want very much, just acceptance. I love you. I need you. I don't care if you love me or not, but you need me, too. We haven't anyone else now, either of us. Only each other.
3: The two of us, birds of a feather.
4: Sneer if you want to, but it's true. Two lost, sick people. That's why it's been this way with me all this time. And that's why it will be that way with you, too. We were alike, John, you and I, more alike than any other two people in the whole world. That's why we belong together.
3: Diane, I'm really very sorry, but you'll just have to excuse me.
4: You really want me to go, don't you?
3: If you don't mind, Diane, I haven't been very well, and
4: no,
3: I...
4: It's all right, John. I knew you didn't like hearing the things I said to you, but I had to say them. I'll go now. Not very far, because I've come to New York for good. I'm going to stay here for as long as you stay. So I'll be seeing you again soon.
0: We return to the story of Big Sister after this message from our sponsor. It's that same evening now, about 10 o'clock, and back in Glen Falls, Nettie is just going up the stairs to his apartment. Hope?
5: Yes, Nettie?
6: Where are you?
5: Here in the kitchen.
6: Kitchen? What are you doing in there at this time of night?
5: Come on in and see.
6: Okay. How are you, Hope?
5: Fine. How are you, Nettie?
6: Pretty good. Hey, something smells good around here.
5: Does it? What?
6: That cake. Gee whiz, Hope, did you bake that?
5: Uh-huh. Just took it out of the oven.
6: Well, that's terrific, Hope.
5: It's just gingerbread. It comes all mixed. Sit down. I'll cut you a piece.
6: Well, you mean eat it now?
5: Well, sure. These crazy hours you have to work. I know how hungry you are when you come home.
6: You mean you actually... You really did all this? Baked that cake and waited up just for me?
5: For who else do you think, silly? I'm your wife.
6: Hope, I don't know what to say. When you're like this, I love you so much I could bust right out crying. And especially after the way things have been the last couple of days.
5: I know.
6: Why can't we be like this, the way we are now, all the time?
5: We can be, Nettie. We will be. I guess everybody must have times like we've been having when they first get married. Fighting about things that don't really matter.
6: Sure, Hope. Until you really get used to each other and all.
5: And then there's other things that make it tough, too, like not having enough money and worrying all
6: the
5: time.
6: Yeah, I know, Hope. And you've been wonderful about that. Well, you just stop worrying about it from now on.
5: Stop worrying?
6: Yeah. That's my department. And I'll be right in there pitching.
5: Oh, Nettie. Oh, you don't know how happy that makes me. You mean you're going to do it, huh?
6: Do it? Do what?
5: Borrow the money from Frank. Buy the garage over at Somerville. Well,
6: who said anything about that?
5: Well, you did. You said stop worrying, and you know what I've been worrying about you. How you're ever going to get any place. Here you have this wonderful chance, a good garage, cheap, and becoming your own boss.
6: Well, honey, I didn't mean that exactly. I meant... I was just talking kind of generally.
5: Oh, I see. Just generally.
6: Yeah. Gee whiz, Hope, we've been over that a dozen times before. And you know how I feel about it. I think it's a pretty good proposition, sure. But we haven't got the dough for it. And the only place we could possibly get it would be from Frank.
5: Well?
6: Well, I just don't want to borrow from him. I don't trust him.
5: Oh, you don't trust him. Your own uncle, and one of the richest men in town, and you don't trust him. But you went to him and talked to him about it.
6: Well, sure I did. Because you made me. You said there wasn't any harm in just talking.
5: And?
6: Well, I said I'd think it over, didn't I?
5: Yeah, but for how long? Until Mr. Brooks sells the garage to somebody else.
6: No. I'll make up my mind one of these days, and I'll make it up myself, too.
5: Are you sure?
6: What do you mean?
5: Ruth is back.
6: Ruth? How do you know?
5: Because I met her this morning. She got back last night.
6: Well, gee whiz, Hope. Why didn't you tell me?
5: Well, when did I have a chance to? You just got home, didn't you?
6: Well, you could have called me at the gas station, couldn't you? I could have gone over there right after work.
5: Where are you going?
6: Well, over there. Gee whiz, she's been gone an awful long time, Hope. I want to know what's happened with her and John. Everything.
5: Oh, of course. And you're also going to make up your own mind about the gas station and Frank. Well, don't let me stop you. I'm only your wife. Go ahead, go run into your big sister.
6: Hope.
5: Go ahead, I tell you. Go ahead!
0: Turning, his face strained. Nettie does go. Hope stands there for a minute after the door closes behind him, looking down at the half-eaten piece of gingerbread. Then, with a sweep of her hand, sends it crashing to the floor, plate and all. And now, this message from our sponsor. Listen tomorrow on this station to Big Sister. This has been a production of Nana Radio. Howard P.

0: Big Sister, the story of Ruth Wayne and her problems as a woman, as well as a nurse, a wife, and a mother. Today's episode in just a moment, after this message from our sponsor. Evening in Falls. Ruth Wayne, Big Sister, has been sitting in the living room for some time. And now, she realizes that subconsciously she's been waiting. Waiting for a footstep on the porch. Waiting as if John were just away on a late call, and not hundreds of miles away in New York. With a tired sigh, she gets up, and then...
1: Just a minute. Nanny!
2: Ruth. Gee whiz, Ruth, it's awful good to see you.
1: It's wonderful to see you again, Nettie. Come on in, come on.
2: Well, are you sure? I mean, it's pretty late. I wasn't even sure you'd still be up.
1: Well, of course I'm sure. Come on into the living room. I was going to call you at the gas station, but I met Hope this morning, and she said that she'd tell you I was back.
2: Well, she just did a couple of minutes ago, as soon as I got home. And I came right over. What happened, Ruth? I mean, did you see John?
1: Yes, I saw him. We talked about a lot of things that perhaps we should have talked about before. And then I came home.
2: Well, he's still there? Didn't come back with you?
1: No.
2: Well, is he coming back?
1: Well, not right away.
2: Oh, what the dickens is the matter with him anyway?
1: Does there have to be something the matter with him?
2: After he's gone off like this, run out on you and Richard, left the two of you alone, after you've been married... Well, you mean it might be your fault?
1: You never know in cases like this, Nettie. But it's possible.
2: Oh, the heck it is. I know. Not just because you're my sister, either. But there's no one could have done more for him, or stood for more. I'm sorry, Ruth. I guess I shouldn't sound off that way, but... I've been awful worried about you.
1: I know you have, Nettie, and I appreciate it, but really there's nothing to worry about.
2: But what are you going to do, Ruth?
1: About what?
2: About everything.
1: I don't know exactly what you mean, Nettie, but... My life isn't over just because John's not here, and neither is his. If he'll only realize that and make the same adjustment that I've already made, well, we'll see.
2: Oh, gee, Ruth, if you only knew how much better that makes me feel. You're talking this way.
1: Well, how else could I talk? How else could I take it and still feel that I was an adult? Well, now, tell me about you, Nettie. Hope told me that something very interesting had come up while I was away, that you might be going into business for yourself.
2: Oh, that that's just a lot of talk.
1: What do you mean?
2: Well, it could be something if everything was different. It's a garage over at Somerville. Belongs to a Mr. Brooks. He's sick and wants to sell out. Hope heard about it, and she's been after me to buy it.
1: Ooh, that sounds as if it might have possibilities. Is there much money involved?
2: And how? $9,000.
1: $9,000? Ooh, that is a lot of money. If it was just one or two, I might have been able to help you out.
2: Oh, I wouldn't think of it, Ruth. Especially the way things are now. And with John away.
1: Where did Hope think you were going to get the money?
2: From Frank Wayne.
1: Oh, I see.
2: She even got me to go to his office and talk to him. And he did offer it. Said he'd be glad to give it to me. But... Oh, Ruth, it's been awful. Terrible. Since the whole thing first came up, we've been fighting back and forth, and... What do you think I ought to do?
1: Why are you hesitating about borrowing the money from Frank?
2: Why? Well, you know why. Because I don't trust him, that's all.
1: Why not, Nettie?
2: Well, gee whiz, don't we all know him? All the slimy things that he's done before this? Well, he was doing a lot of talking about how nobody understands him, and he only wants to help out... He's got something up his sleeve. Some angle that I haven't got yet. I just don't trust him.
1: Then, isn't that your answer, Nettie?
2: What? Oh, yeah. I suppose that is. It's just that it could be such a good deal if it worked out. And Hope's got her heart so set on it. And we could be wrong about Frank. He could have turned over a new leaf. Gee whiz, Ruth, I wish you'd tell me what to do.
1: Oh, I'm sorry, Nettie. I wish I could, too, but I'm afraid that's something you'll have to make up your own mind about.
0: While Nettie talks over his problem with his sister, a scene they both find very interesting is taking place a few blocks away in Frank Wayne's house. Wearing a dressing gown and slippers, Frank is stretched out on the living room couch, dozing, when there's a knock on the door. Waking with a start, he glances at his watch, shuffles to the door, opens it.
3: Hello, Frank.
4: Oh. What are you doing here?
3: I came to see you.
4: Here at this hour? Is anything the matter?
3: No, nothing special. I just wanted to talk to you. Can't I come in?
4: Well, I don't know. I suppose it's better than standing out here. All right, come in.
3: Thanks, Frank. Gee, this is swell. Big hall and those stairs and... is that the living room in there?
4: Yes. Hope, what was it you wanted to talk to me about?
3: See, you're certainly acting funny, Frank. As if you're sorry I came. If you want me to go...
4: Hope, certainly not. It's just that... Well, you really ought to be more discreet.
3: Discreet?
4: Mm-hmm. Coming here alone at this time of night. What would people say if they saw you?
3: Nobody saw me. I was careful. And besides, what do we care what anyone thinks? We know there's nothing wrong between us, don't we?
4: Of course. After all, I'm old enough to be your father. But just the same...
3: Oh, I don't think you're so old, Frank. Especially the way you look now with that dressing gown and all. You look kind of like, well, a movie star.
4: You know, Hope, you're one of the most curious creatures I've ever known.
3: You think so, Frank? Why?
4: That mixture of sophistication and simplicity, of naivete and shrewdness, it is both intriguing and a little frightening.
3: Frightening? And just what do you mean by that? Are you frightened by poor little me or by yourself?
4: To tell you the truth, I don't always know. Now, what was it that you wanted to talk to me about?
3: Can't we go inside and sit down?
4: No, Hope, I don't think we'd better.
3: Okay. Well, it was just about Nettie, that money you offered to lend him. I've been after him, talking to him, and I think he's coming around.
4: I'm glad to hear that, Hope. Very glad. I'm very anxious to do something for you, for both of you.
3: That's what I keep telling Nettie. All you really want to do is help people, and no one will give you a chance. No one will let you. I think it's just terrible.
4: You're a very understanding child, Hope.
3: I'm not so sure I'm a child, but I think we understand each other.
4: Yes. I think maybe we do, too.
3: And... well, don't worry about Nettie. I'll take care of him.
0: We return to the story of Big Sister after this message from our sponsor.

0: Teddy?
1: Oh, yes. Hope, are you still up?
0: Oh, sure. You didn't think I'd go to bed before you got home.
1: Oh, that's awful nice of you, Hope. Well, you shouldn't have waited, though. I might have come home real late.
0: Oh, it's all right. I don't mind waiting. After all, I'm used to it.
1: Well, you didn't really have to stay home alone. If you'd wanted to, you could have come over to Ruth's with me.
0: I know what I'm in the way. Well, what'd she have to say?
1: About what?
0: About anything. John, what she's going to be doing.
1: Oh, well, he's still in New York. She doesn't know when he's coming back. Oh, gee, she was swell. Wouldn't let me say a word against John. And she's just going to keep right on going as if nothing happened.
0: Wonderful. What else?
1: What do you mean?
0: Well, didn't you talk to her about the garage and borrowing money from Frank?
1: Oh, yes. Yes, I did.
0: And what did she say about that?
1: Well, she didn't say anything. Just that it was something I had to decide for myself. And she's right.
0: Well, of course she's right.
1: I did some more thinking about it on the way back here, and Hope, I made up my mind. I don't like Frank, I don't trust him, and I don't want to have anything to do with him. I'm not going to borrow the money from him.
0: So, well, now we know, don't we?
1: Know what?
0: Just exactly where we stand. You and I and Ruth. She wasn't going to tell you what to do. Oh, no. But still, you did exactly what she wanted you to do.
1: Hope, that's not true.
0: Oh,
1: she didn't...
0: Oh, you little dope. She's got you so tied in knots you don't even know it. You were going to think it over, weren't you? Well, it sure is awful funny that after thinking it over for almost a week, you only make up your mind after you have a talk with that big sister of yours.
1: Well, what of it?
0: I told you once before that I wasn't going to go on like this forever. At one of these days, you'd have to choose between that sister of yours and me. Well, I've had more than enough. It seems to me like you've made up your mind about more than just the money, so...
1: Hope, now, wait a minute, will you? Don't get sore. I'm telling you, she really didn't say anything. And as far as choosing between you and her or anything like that... Hope, what are you doing in there?
0: What do you think I'm doing? I'm taking my bags down.
1: Your bag?
0: Yes, my bag. Do you think I'm going to stick around here after this? I am packing and getting out of here just as fast as I can.
2: Poor Nettie.
3: Poor Ruth. It was only after he had talked with Ruth that he found the courage to do what he had wanted to do all along, turn down Frank's offer. But now, after what's happened, is he going to be grateful to Ruth or resentful?
2: And now, this message from our sponsor. 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

0: Big Sister, the story of Ruth Wayne and her problems as a woman, as well as a nurse, a wife, and a mother. Today's episode in just a moment, after this message from our sponsor. Nettie, Ruth Wayne's younger brother, has been in tight corners since he married pretty young Hope less than a year ago, but he's never been in one that was quite as distressing as the one we find him in now. But just a moment ago, we heard Hope say...
1: I told you once before that one of these days you'd have to choose between that big sister of yours and me. And it seems you've done it. That you've made up your mind about more than just the money. So...
2: Hope, where are you going? What are you doing?
1: What do you think I'm doing? I'm taking my bags down.
2: Your bags?
1: Yes, my bags. Think I'm going to stick around here after this? I'm getting out just as fast as I can pack.
2: What? No, you don't mean that, Hope.
1: Oh, just watch me.
2: You can't, Hope. Look, I couldn't stand it if anything happened with us. No, please, please don't go, Hope. Please, I'll do anything you want.
1: You will?
2: Well, you know I will. Anything within reason. Now, can't we just talk the whole thing over quietly?
1: It is within reason, and it's for your own good. Will you do it?
2: Do what? I don't even know what we're talking about
1: anymore. Don't give me that. Of course you know. We're talking about that garage over at Somerville and borrowing the money from Frank Wayne to buy it. Are you going to do it or not?
2: Oh, well, I'm not sure. I mean...
1: Oh, you're not sure. You'll do anything in the world for me. Anything except what I want you to do.
2: I hope that's not true. I would do anything. I'd cut my right arm off up there. But
1: oh, when are you going to grow up, Nettie? When are you going to start acting like a man instead of a kid tied to his sister's apron strings? Don't you think I'm interested in seeing you get ahead, too? More than your sister is? Don't you realize what a break this is? The break we've been waiting for. A chance anybody else would jump at.
2: Sure I do, honey, but... Gee, Hope, it's not as simple as that. It's an awful lot of money to borrow, and... Well, you know how I feel about Frank. I don't trust him. He's got some angle.
1: Oh, you don't trust him, your own uncle. You'd borrow the money from a bank, but not from him. Just because Ruth is on the outs with him, you have to play right along.
2: Hope.
1: Well, let me tell you something. I think he is worth 10 of your sister.
2: Hope.
1: He's one of the finest, most generous men I've ever met. Come along now the way you've all treated him and be willing to give you
2: stop
1: that
2: it.
1: Money.
2: Now stop it, do you hear? Stop it.
1: What?
2: I said stop it. I'm sick of this. I'm sick to death of Frank. It's all you've been talking about for weeks now. Frank in the garage and how all you want is to help me get ahead. Get ahead. The way you've been after me, nagging me day and night, it's a wonder I haven't gone crazy. You say you're through and you want to get out? Well, okay, go ahead. But you don't have to worry about packing your things, because I'm going. Right now. You'll have plenty of time.
0: The door slams shut behind Nettie, and Hope stares after him thoughtfully. Thoughtfully. And with just a touch of concern on her pretty face.

0: wanted to talk to her about something important.
1: Oh. Well, in that case, perhaps you better go on alone, Nettie.
0: No, it's all right.
1: No, you go ahead, Nettie. We'll make it another time.
0: Well, if you're sure you don't mind. Okay. So long, Dr. Bannister.
1: Good night, Nettie. I wonder what it is this time. Hope? Probably. As if Ruth hasn't enough problems of her own already. Oh, Ruth, when are they going to let you alone? Let you think about yourself for a change? Isn't it about time someone stepped in, started helping you, protecting you? Someone? Who? Well, why not? She knows I love her. She must know. I've told it to her in every way I could without actually putting it into words. Oh, snap out of it, Bannister, and start walking. No, not toward Ruth's. Just walking.
2: We return to the story of Big Sister after this message from our sponsor.

0: minutes a second. Oh, Nettie.
1: Hello, Ruth. Did I wake you?
0: Well, no, I was reading. Is anything the matter?
1: Plenty. Can I come in?
0: Of course, Nettie. Come on in here. What is it?
1: I'll give you three guesses. You probably won't need more than one.
0: Hope?
1: Right. On the button. We're through. Washed up. Finished.
0: Nettie, what are you saying?
1: It's the truth. She was packing when I left. I told her to take her time, that I'd clear out. Oh, gee, Ruth.
0: Now, Nettie, sit down. Now, sit down right over there.
1: I'm okay. It's just... Do you think maybe I could stay here overnight?
0: Well, of course. You know you can. Do you feel like talking about it? Telling me what happened?
1: Well, there's nothing to talk about. It just happened, that's all. I just couldn't stand it anymore.
0: Stand what, Nettie?
1: Oh, I've been going crazy for weeks now. Every day, every night, that garage over at Somerville. Why didn't I buy it? Why wouldn't I borrow the money from Frank? What was the matter with me anyway? Didn't I want to make something of myself? I kept telling her I wanted to think about it. She wouldn't stop. And tonight, I couldn't take it anymore.
0: Nettie, that doesn't sound so serious. Not serious enough to break up a marriage.
1: Serious?
0: Anyway.
1: Look, I'm telling you, I can't take it anymore. I'm not going to. There's just no living with her running me down all the time. And you. Look, Ruth, you never said anything about what you thought about Hope, the way she's been acting for some time now. But I knew how you felt.
0: Now, wait, Nettie. Let's not start that. I was a little worried, upset at the way things were going between you and Hope, but that's all.
1: Of course, that's all. That's what I meant. Did you ever try and interfere or anything like that? No. But she... Who's that?
0: I don't know. I'll see.
2: Hello, Ruth. I'm awfully sorry to come bothering you this time of night.
1: Hope! But... What are you doing here?
2: Looking for you, Nettie. I thought I'd find you here.
1: Just what did you mean by that?
2: Oh, nothing, Nettie. I certainly didn't mean there was anything wrong in it. After all, Ruth's your sister.
0: Won't you come in, Hope?
2: If you're sure I'm not disturbing you.
0: Of course not. I was just going upstairs to bed.
1: Nothing doing, Ruth. If Hope's got anything to say, she can say it right here in front of you.
2: Oh, certainly, Nettie. I wouldn't be ashamed to say anything in front of Ruth. Oh, I've been in an awful state. I couldn't imagine where you'd gone. And then I thought I'd die here. Oh, it must be a wonderful thing to have someone you can always come to. Friend or a relative. I wish I had somebody. Anybody.
1: You still haven't said what you wanted, Hope.
2: Oh, I wish you wouldn't make it so hard for me, Nettie. Not that I blame you, but you just never gave me a chance to explain.
1: Explain? What was there to explain? Were you packing to get out or not?
2: Oh, Nettie. Do you really honestly think I would have done that? Just walked out on you?
1: It sure looked like it.
2: Well, if you really thought that, then you certainly had a right to do what you

0: did. Walk out on me. And I guess you wouldn't be interested in what I was going to say to you.
1: Well, let's hear it anyway.
0: It's not important, Nettie. Not now, anyway. I just wanted to apologize to you, that's all.
1: Apologize?
0: Yes. To tell you I was wrong and you were right. After all, you're the man of the family. That's one of the reasons I married you. Because I knew I could rely on you. And if you don't want that old garage or don't think buying it's a good idea, well, I guess you ought to know more about it than me.
1: Do you mean that, Hope? Honest and true?
0: Oh, of course I mean it. Would I have come all the way over here and said so in front of Ruth if I didn't? I can see that it's too late.
1: It isn't, Hope, it isn't. Can't you see how this makes everything different? I mean, not just that you're going to leave it up to me, but you were willing to admit maybe you were wrong. That shows you're a pretty big person, Hope. It's pretty wonderful. Isn't it, Ruth?
2: Yes, Nettie, it certainly is.
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0: Good evening, this is your hostess, Allison. 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Tonight's show's titles will be, Wife Poisons Husband at Party, Daughter Murders Father, Diamond Smuggling, Man Dies in Cave, Man's Father Hit by Car, Mr. Daly's Fake Robbery, Mrs. Brown Poisons Husband, Principal Bludgeoned, and Richard Drowned. These shows' original air dates were not known. Now, we present these last 9 episodes of 5-Minute Mysteries momentarily. Enjoy this evening's presentation.
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0: An anniversary party is going on at the Brown household around the corner. One of the guests, George Taylor, pauses while eating his dessert to say,
1: best lemon chiffon pie I've ever tasted, Mary.
2: Oh, really?
1: I wish my wife could do as well.
2: Oh, thank you.
1: Say, it doesn't look as if Sam is appreciating it much, though.
2: Goodness, is my cooking that fast? Sam, your head's practically in your plate. I guess it's fallen asleep ever since tonight, and I'm so sorry.
1: Oh, that's all right.
2: Sam, sit up. This is dreadful. I'd better shake him. Sam!
3: Wait, can't he? He's dead.
4: How do you do? I'm Sergeant Barker, the Homicide Division.
3: Oh.
4: He's one of my boys, Mike Grady. Where's the body?
3: In the dining room at the table. We didn't move him.
4: Mm-hmm. I might as well be comfortable, everybody. This'll take just a little while.
5: Dead, all right. Peaceful, too.
4: Who's Mrs. Sam Brown?
2: I am.
4: And do you mind telling me what happened?
2: I guess not. I'm so shocked, I don't know where to begin or what to tell you.
4: Well, you might as well begin by telling me what you served for dinner.
2: Well, we had soup first.
4: Soup? What kind?
2: Mushroom, then roast chicken, green peas, mashed potatoes, dessert, and coffee. But I don't see how this could mean anything.
4: Yeah, just routine, Mrs. Brown. Did Mr. Brown eat everything?
2: Yes, he did. He seemed to fall asleep over his coffee.
4: Mm-hmm.
2: And when I tried to wake him, I found he'd had a heart attack.
4: Yeah. That'll be all for a few minutes, Mrs. Brown. We want to take a look around. Notice anything about this table, Mike?
6: No, Chief. I can't say as I do.
4: Yeah, neither do I. Let's look in this kitchen here. Yeah, orderly person, isn't she? Stacked the dishes after each course.
6: Yes. And here's the silverware over here. Mm. Well, look. Look, Chief. One of these soup spoons has turned black.
4: Black? Let me see it. The only spoon that's tarnished, too. Well, I was beginning to think it was a heart attack or a perfect murder, but this silver soup spoon is evidence enough. Mrs. Brown?
2: Yes, Sergeant Barker?
4: I'm sorry to interrupt your little party, Mrs. Brown, but I'm sure your guests won't mind.
2: I don't understand.
4: You will, Mrs. Brown, you will. You see, you're under arrest for the murder of your husband.
0: Do you know why Sergeant Barker accused Mrs. Brown of murder? In a moment, we'll hear the solution. But first, a word from our sponsor.

0: And now, back to our story.
1: Sergeant Barker, how do you know it was homicide?
2: Well, Mrs. Brown took careful pains to wash the soup pans and soup dishes before she served the rest of the meal.
1: Yes, I can see that.
2: But she forgot one thing, to wash the silver soup spoons. What she didn't realize was that an hour later, by the end of dinner, the spoon her husband had used to eat his toadstool soup would give her away. She didn't know that toadstools make silver turn black. Mrs. Brown almost committed the perfect murder, but she forgot to wash one spoon.
0: Another 5-minute mystery.

0: Jack, to read all about it. Read all about the murder of millionaire Timothy Fuller.
1: Thank you, sir.
0: Timothy Fuller murder runs south. Read all
2: Who shall I say is calling, sir?
1: Jack Curtis of the Evening Record.
2: Oh, yes, Mr. Curtis. If you will follow me, sir, Mr. Fuller will see you.
1: Mr. Fuller?
3: I'm Leslie Fuller. It was my father who was killed.
1: According to reports, the case isn't progressing so well.
3: No, it isn't, Mr. Curtis. Seems to be a complete mystery as to who could have killed my father.
1: I wonder if it might be possible for me to talk with the other members of the household.
3: Oh, yes, of course. It's just my sister Barbara, Barton the butler, and myself.
2: Did you ring, sir?
3: Oh, yes, Barton. Mr. Curtis would like to talk to you and my sister. Do you go for her? She's in her room.
2: Yes, sir.
1: Mr. Fuller, were you at home the night your father was killed?
3: I'm a radio news commentator, Mr. Curtis, and at the time my father was killed, I was on the air.
1: Oh, don't believe I've ever heard you on the radio, Mr. Fuller.
3: It's quite possible if you haven't, Mr. Curtis. My commentaries are broadcast in shortwave, unless you had a shortwave receiver.
1: Oh, yes, yeah, of course.
4: Did you want to see me, Leslie?
3: Oh, yes, Barbara. May I present Mr. Curtis of the Evening Record? He wants to ask you some questions.
4: How do you do, Mr. Curtis?
1: Oh, how do you do?
3: You remain also, Barton.
2: Yes, sir.
1: Where were you at the time Mr. Fuller was killed, Barton?
2: I was in the kitchen, sir. I was helping cook polish the silver. When I heard the shot, I ran into the drawing room and found Mr. Fuller slumped over in his chair.
1: Shot through the head, wasn't he, Barton?
2: Yes, sir.
1: And where were you at the time, Miss Fuller?
4: Oh, I was here in the library. I was lying on the sofa listening to Leslie on the radio when I heard the shot. I never missed
1: him. Radio? What radio?
4: Oh, that old portable over there on the desk.
1: Oh, I see. Where is the cook, Mr. Fuller?
3: She left this morning. She was terribly upset, and the police said it would be all right.
1: I see. Oh, that's a very beautiful picture of you there on the desk, Miss Fuller. Do you have another one like it?
4: Why, yes, of course, but...
1: Oh, I don't want it for myself, Miss Fuller. I want it for my paper.
3: Just what are you driving at, Curtis?
1: Just that your sister's picture will appear in the paper tomorrow under the headline, Daughter Murders Father.
4: But that's fantastic. You have no reason in the world to believe that I murdered
1: him. No, I don't, do I? Well... You made one statement that convinced me immediately that you were lying.
5: What was the statement that led Curtis to believe that Barbara was lying? In a moment, we'll let you know, but first...

0: Now, back to our mystery.
1: Yes, Miss Fuller, you made one statement that convinced me immediately that you were lying. Your alibi was that at the time the shot was fired, you were lying in here listening to your brother's commentary on the radio. That's impossible, Miss Fuller. Your brother broadcasts on short wave. Short wave is something different, Miss Fuller, and requires a special receiving set. You could hardly expect me to believe that you heard your brother on that old portable radio you have here. It just wouldn't work. Get your hat and coat, Miss Fuller. Where you're going, you'll have a long time to figure out the intricacies of short wave.

0: I tell you, Janice, it's got to be slick. Oh,
1: no, it won't work, Roger. It's too uncertain.
0: But there's nothing to go wrong. Now listen. Those custom boys are used to naive, stupid smuggling. We've got to be smart, that's all.
1: And you think your idea is?
0: Look, Janice, why isn't it? We get on the boat. We're strangers. We never speak to each other. No one on the boat can connect us in any way. Now, I get off first, and right away I have my trunk and bags examined. By the time I'm through, you're off and you're waiting. Then...
1: Yes, but that timing. How can I be sure there won't be a lot of people under letter G and only me at K?
0: For heaven's sake, Janice, you can stall somehow. We'll be near enough to each other to see how things are going.
1: Okay, okay.
0: Then I pick up my three bags and walk over toward you. I'm clumsy and I don't see where I'm going. I bump into you, and as I do, you drop my wallet. I pick it up.
1: With your hands full of bags, I suppose.
0: Well, maybe you pick it up. We don't have to rehearse a scene like that. If anyone thinks he sees you drop it, my initials and identification will prove it's mine, especially as I've just been through the customs. It'll look as if I had it in my hand.
1: Mm. Sounds good, Roger.
0: Good. It's perfect. Why, with the diamond market the way it is, we'll clean up in America, honey.
1: Roger, if this works, you're a genius.
2: Is that all you want to declare, Mr. Grizzle?
0: That's all.
2: You're clear then, Mr. Grizzle. Guess you're glad to be home.
0: I certainly am. And more than you can get.
2: Yeah, it must be pretty tough in Lisbon, even for Americans. Oh, can you manage that packing by yourself?
0: Oh, yes, thanks. I must be clumsy about this now. Ah, there's Janice, good girl. She's just arrived. Fine. Well, here we go. I beg your pardon.
1: Well, why don't you look where you're going? Oh, just a minute. I think you dropped this wallet.
0: What? Oh, yes, yes. I guess I did. Oh, thanks very much.
3: Wait a minute, sir. He didn't drop that, miss. You did.
1: Oh, no, you're mistaken. That isn't my wallet.
0: Well, indeed it isn't.
3: I saw you drop it, miss. Say, what's going on here?
1: Oh, nothing's going on. The gentleman ran into me and dropped his wallet, and I picked it up. And that's all.
3: How do you know it's his wallet?
1: Because his initials are on it.
3: Oh, they are they? What are your names?
1: Janice Kite.
0: I'm Roger Griswold, but I don't...
3: Well, Janice Kite and Roger Griswold, you're both under arrest for smuggling. How did the customs official discover their trick? In just a minute, we'll hear. First, a word from our sponsor.

0: And now, back to our story.
1: Look here, you can't arrest me for smuggling.
0: Well, you remember I asked you, Miss Kite, how you knew it was his wallet that had dropped.
1: Yes.
0: You said you knew it was his because his initials were on it.
1: Well, aren't they?
0: Yes, his initials are there, all right, but on the inside. And when the wallet dropped to the floor, it didn't fall open, so you couldn't have seen them. Therefore, I knew you had previous knowledge of them. Yes, you two had a nice little package of 15 diamonds in that wallet. And now, how about a free ride to the station house?
2: Another 5-Minute Mystery.

0: Our story takes place in Green's Gap, a small town in the Southern Cavern District. Green's Gap Hospital, Dr. Melville speaking.
1: Doctor, there's been an accident out in Echo Cavern.
0: Accident? What kind of accident?
1: Two men was exploring, and they got lost last night. One's unconscious. You better come quick before he's dead.
0: You know how to get out to Echo Cavern, Lem.
2: Here's I being town constable and ambulance driver. I reckon I know about all there is to know about this country.
0: Ever been in the cavern, Lem?
2: Once, Doc Melville, when I was a boy. Nearly got my hide hand off of my paw. Echo Cavern's a mighty treacherous place.
0: You mean it's easy to get lost in?
2: Yeah, not only that, Doc. It's that cavern gas, carbon something.
0: Carbon dioxide?
2: Yes, that's it. All of a sudden, you run into some of that stuff, and before you know it, then you're out.
0: Still, people seem to go exploring there.
2: More fools you be. I wouldn't go into them caverns. Leastwise, not without a dog.
0: A dog? What for?
2: Well, if a dog keels over, then you know the gas is collecting.
0: I'm afraid, Mr. Gatty, your friend is dead.
3: Yeah, poor Patsy. It was from the gas, wasn't it, Doc?
0: That's what it looks like to me.
2: Why did you go in that cavern, anyway?
3: Well, Patsy asked me to. He never seen a cave before.
0: How far did you go in?
3: Well, it didn't seem very far, but all of a sudden we lost our way.
2: Where was that?
3: Well, how do I know whereabouts it was if we was lost? We tried to trace our way back, but it wasn't no use. And Patsy started to get scared. It's kind of funny to see a big guy like that get scared.
0: Yes, he is rather big, isn't he?
3: Yeah, 6'4". The mob used to call us Mutton Jeff.
2: And then what happened?
3: Well, I was a little scared myself. But we stuck together, you know, walking in the dark with only my flash in the car. And all of a sudden, Patsy keeled over.
0: From the gas?
3: Yeah, that's what I figured. His head hit on a rock, and I guess that just about finished him off.
2: Yeah. I suppose you reckon yourself pretty lucky, mister.
3: Yeah, sure. I figure it was only because I'm 5'3" that I got out of there alive. And the gas must have been just about a foot over my head.
2: Yeah. And what do you think of that, Jock Melville?
0: I think you'd better arrest Mr. Gatty for the murder of his friend, Patsy. What was the flaw in Gatty's story? Do you know it? In a moment, we'll hear from Lem and Dr. Melville. But first,

0: And now, let's see whether you're as observant as Lem and the doctor.
1: Hey, copper, let me put my hands down. They're tired.
2: When you're in Green's Gap jail, not before.
1: I don't get it. It was a good story. I still can't figure how you found out.
0: Lem tells me they used to take dogs in the cavern because the gas is heavier than air. It collects on the floor. If you really met gas, you would have keeled over first before your pal Patsy.
1: Well, what do you know? I tell you, nowadays in this murder racket, you need a college education.
0: Another 5-minute mystery.

0: One side. One side.
1: Doctor. Doctor, I'm Mike Patterson. It's my father. Is he all right?
2: We'll see, Mike. Where's the car?
1: Just kept going after he got hit. He's all right, isn't he?
2: I'm afraid not, Mike. Your father is dead.
1: But, Mr. Floyd, how can the insurance company be so heartless?
3: Now, don't get me wrong, Mr. Patterson. You'll get the money in time, just as soon as I've heard the story from you and Dr. Warren.
1: Well, and time is not good enough. I don't even have money to bury him decently.
3: I'll be frank with you, Patterson. That's one of the reasons I've been asked to investigate this.
1: You don't mean to say that.
3: Don't get upset. Just tell me the story as it happened. You'll probably get the money tonight. Let's begin with you, Dr. Warren.
2: Well, there's nothing much I can tell you, Mr.
3: Please,
2: Floyd.
3: Doctor, whatever you can.
2: Mike's father was a man of about 65. His left leg was missing.
1: Well, that happened in a railroad crash. It was years ago.
2: He seems to have used a single crutch to help him, judging from the callus on his hand.
3: Is that correct, Mike?
1: Yes, practically all the time.
3: Where did the automobile hit him, Dr. Warren?
2: Mainly on the right side, from the look of things. That's where the worst damage was done.
3: All right. Mr. Patterson, suppose you tell me what you know about it.
1: Well, we were walking north, facing the traffic on the highway.
3: And the car that hit him was going south.
1: That's right. I particularly noticed the license plate as it approached. It was a Florida car, maybe heading home.
3: What make?
1: I don't know, but it was from Florida. I was helping my dad along, as I always did when he walked on the highway. And this car came along at a terrific speed and swerved towards us. I tried to pull my father off the road, but he couldn't move fast enough. The car hit him with a sickening thud and jerked him away from me. That's all I can tell you.
3: Well, I've got the whole story now, I think, from my report. I want to thank you, both of you. This will facilitate action.
1: Oh, thank you. Thank you very much. I suppose that means that I can get the money soon.
3: Not exactly. That means that you'll go to the electric chair for the murder of your father.
2: Why did Mr. Floyd charge Mike Patterson with murder? See if you can find the two flaws in his story. In a moment, you'll hear Mr. Floyd explain. But first,

0: And now let's see if your observation is as keen as Mr. Floyd's.
1: Let me go. Let me go, I tell you. You can't prove a thing.
0: Mr. Floyd, why did you accuse Mike of murdering his father? Was it simply because he's beneficiary?
2: No, Doctor. There are two things wrong with this story. First, he said his father was hit by a car with Florida license plates in front. Florida hasn't had front license plates in years. But more important, Mike said he was helping his father. Now, if a man's left leg is off, he uses a crutch on that side and is helped on the right side. And if they were facing traffic, Mike would have been on the inside and would have been hit by the car. We suspected what happened when we saw blood on Mike's own car, but now we know.

0: went for a
1: fight. Haley! Oh, you're soaked to the skin. Come in here, son, out of the cold.
0: Thanks.
1: Well, what happened?
0: I've been robbed, Mr. Winston. They attacked me, took the money, and tried to drown me in the Sound.
1: Well, here, get yourself warm and dry. This sounds like a case for the police to me. I'll phone them.
2: Mr. Daly, suppose you tell us the story exactly as it happened.
0: I told Mr. Winthrop here that I'd make a delivery for him this evening after the store closed.
1: Daly here works for me down at the jewelry store, Inspector. The other day, a customer came into the store and bought a very valuable necklace from me. They left it with some engraving on the cash.
2: I see. And Daly here was to deliver it when it was finished, eh? By the way, Winthrop, is that your dog there or Daly?
1: Oh, he's mine, Inspector. He's quite fond of Daly, though. Well, to get on with the story, the night after work, Daly took the necklace and went out to the point to deliver it.
0: Well, they paid me, and I got back into my car to come back to town. Just as I came around the curve out there where the road runs along by the yacht club, I was stopped.
2: Stopped? By what?
0: Another car. Two men got out of it and ordered me to give them the money I'd collect. When I refused, they hit me over the head with a blackjack and took the money. I guess they thought they'd kill me or something because they threw me into the Sound from the yacht club dock.
1: Good heavens, Daly, it's a miracle you didn't drown.
0: The cold water brought me to it, yes. I swam back to the dock and managed to get back to town in the car.
2: Good work, Daly. By the way, Winthrop, that dog of yours seems to be thirsty.
1: What's that, Inspector?
2: You'd better get him a drink. Just look, he's really lapping up the water that's dripped off Daly's coat here. Well, Mr. Winthrop, I'm going to make a phone call. And Daly, you sit right where you are. If I'm right, and I'm sure I am, I'm placing you under arrest. You weren't robbed at all. You stole that money yourself.
1: What clue gave the inspector the answer to his problem? Stay with us and you'll find out in just a minute. But first...

0: back to our five-minute mystery.
1: Me? Under arrest? Well, how do you figure that out, Inspector?
2: Look, Daly, that phone call I just made cinched it. I took a look at your coat. Not a ring on it where it had started to dry. And salt water always leaves a ring. And then when that dog there started drinking the water that had dripped off your coat, I was sure my idea was right.
1: But what are you talking about, Inspector? The sounds of salt in the ocean?
2: That's just it, Winthrop. That water on Daly's coat is as fresh as the water from your tap. Dogs don't drink salt water like that. I sent a man out to Daly's house before I come up here. I had him look at the bathtub just now. And Daly even forgot to run the water out of it when he dunked himself. Seems to me you picked a mighty uncomfortable way to get yourself in jail, Daly. It's getting cold out these nights to be running around town in a wetsuit.

0: anniversary party is going on at the Brown household around the corner. One of the guests, George Taylor, pauses while eating his dessert to say,
1: best lemon chiffon pie I've ever tasted, Mary.
2: Oh, really?
1: I wish my wife could do as well.
2: Oh, thank you.
1: Say, it doesn't look as if Sam is appreciating it much, though.
2: Goodness, dear, is my cooking that fast? Sam, your head's practically in your plate. I guess it's fallen asleep everyone. I'm so sorry.
1: Oh, that's all right.
2: Sam, sit up. Oh, it's dreadful. I'd better shake him. Sam. Sam!
3: Great God, he's dead.
4: How do you do? I'm...

Well, look at that. It looks like my clock says 1930 UTC, the time at which the Dubious Goals Committee commences. My name is Tobe. I'm the chairman of the Dubious Goals Committee. Oh, yeah. And I'm sitting down in my bathtub in some lovely hot water. Oh, even though my back is a lot better than it was for the last week, it's still just a little bit stiff, so... Oh, I woke up about half an hour ago and I thought, better get into the bathtub. So here I am, adjusting the water as I speak. Okay, that'll work. And then, drinking some tea. Oh, that's good. It's good, but I don't have very much left. I wasn't thinking. I probably should have made more tea before I got in the bathtub. Oh, well. I'll just make some more tea later. That's what I do. I make tea. Oh, and speaking of which... Oh, yay. Last night, I had a close raccoon encounter. This is my first raccoon encounter of the year. Of the calendar year, anyway. Oh, and it was great. This all happened last night at about, I don't know. It was about an hour after sunset. And I was downstairs. I don't even remember what I was doing. I think I was just watching TV. And I ran out of tea, so I had to make some more. So I went up into the kitchen, and Pippa followed me up there, and she was giving me the yangs. Yang, yang, yang, yang. And I was talking to her. And, oh yeah, now I remember. I had taken a nap, a short nap, about an hour or... Yeah, about an hour long. At about 6 p.m. And so at about 7 p.m. I woke up, and that's when I realized I was out of tea. And I walked upstairs to the kitchen to make more tea. And my cat was talking to me, saying, yang, yang, yang. And so... You know, whenever the water is on in the kitchen, the cat likes to talk a lot. And so I was filling up the pot to boil the water in. And the cat was talking to me, and I was talking back to the cat. And I was asking the cat if anybody came to visit while I was napping. Because for the last couple of nights... At about that time, there's been a possum in the backyard, just rooting around looking for food and stuff. And so, as I was sitting there, or standing there, asking her whether or not we had any visitors, something caught the corner of my eye, and I looked over to the window, and there's a raccoon, just standing in the kitchen window, you know, like they do. And he is looking in, watching me make tea. And I told Pip, I said, oh, look, there's our friend. And I put the water on the stove to boil, and the raccoon just, you know, kept sitting there watching me. And I was talking to the raccoon, and I was talking to the cat who was on the floor, and the cat was still yanging. And I said, okay, you want to come up on the counter? So I picked up the cat, and I put her on the counter. And at first, she didn't notice the raccoon. She was... Just, you know, so excited to be up on the counter, apparently. And then she noticed some movement out the window. Let me turn off the water here.
And then she saw the raccoon. And so she went right up to the window and she was trying to smell the raccoon, and the raccoon was trying to smell Pippa through the glass, and they were nose to nose. And then Pippa stood back a little bit. She started pawing at the glass and looked like she was waving at the raccoon. And the raccoon sort of backed up and was like, "What the hell?" He stood up on the deck railing outside. You got to understand, my kitchen has a bay window. And this is where this is happening. And on one side of the bay window sort of is at the edge of the deck outside. And the railing around the deck comes right up against the house, right up next to this window. And that's what these raccoons are doing. They're getting up on the deck railing. And they're walking over to the window, looking inside, wondering what's going on. And this was one of the bravest raccoons I've ever seen. You know, sometimes you get a raccoon out there, and if they notice that you're watching, they'll bail out. They will run away. But no, not this raccoon. He might have been here before. Maybe he's just used to this particular scenario. Oh, but it was great. And so we sat there and we watched that raccoon for about 10 minutes. And he just was looking in and trying to figure out what the cat was up to. And the cat wasn't freaking out or anything. She was just like, "Oh, it's my buddies. My cat kind of looks like a raccoon. She has that mask type of look that some ragdoll cats have." And so she has... You're not going to mistake her for a raccoon, but you could understand where a raccoon might think that my cat is also a raccoon. So we've run into some funny situations before. My cat does not like other cats, but she likes raccoons and possums just fine. And later in the spring, when we can have the doors and windows open, you know, the raccoons will come right up on the deck and come and see Pippa, and she'll just sit there and watch them. And but if a cat comes up on the deck, rawr, rawr, rawr, she goes crazy. So that was great. So last night, saw my first up close on the deck snoodler for the year. I'm so happy. Obviously, we'll get a lot more of this here in about another month or so. If you are a regular listener to this show, you've heard plenty of shows where we've been watching raccoons and possums on the back porch, because that's where my animal buddies like to hang out. And it also is a restaurant. My restaurant for raccoons. I still have lots and lots of food for raccoons. For various reasons, you know, I have lots of extra cat food that my cat doesn't eat. This is food from when she was a kitten and that she can no longer eat. And some other foods that she wouldn't eat. So I've got these bags of cat food that I can't do anything with other than put them outside for raccoons. And so that's what I do in the springtime when there's not a lot of food ready yet and the animals are out foraging. I will just put a bowl of cat food out on the back deck. And this becomes my raccoon and snoodler restaurant. And every night, raccoons and or possums will come up and visit me and eat in my animal restaurant. And then we can watch them. And Pippa likes to sit on her bucket and look out the window. She likes to look out the door. I have a screen door. And in the spring, when it's, you know, nice weather, the main door will be open, so the screen door is just there, and Pippa will sit on an overturned bucket, which is just the right height for her to see out through the screen
and check out all our animal buddies out there. So we have a lot of that coming up this spring on the Dubious Goals Committee, running an animal restaurant. And I also put out other things for animals. I've got bird seed. I've got like a 50-pound bag of black oil sunflower seeds that I put out for the birds. But strangely enough, raccoons love sunflower seeds too. And I spread those out all over my deck and deck rails. And at night, you know, the birds will eat them during the day, but there's always some left over. And so at night, the raccoons come through. And they'll just walk along the deck and they pick up the sunflower seeds and put them in their mouth. Chomp, chomp, chomp. And they'll eat them all up. Oh, and I also put out corn for the squirrels. I've got a few, I find ears of corn and stuff every once in a while and I'll save them. And I will put them out in the backyard for the squirrelies to eat. And sometimes I'll put the cobs of corn up on the deck or on the deck railing and the raccoons, they'll just grab it. Or not the raccoons, the squirrels, they'll grab it and drag it out into the yard. And there have been a couple of springs when I have found corn growing in my yard. I'll just, you know, oh, here's a corn plant. I wonder how that got there. Well, yeah, that's thanks to me feeding the squirrels. And then the squirrels burying corn kernels. Oh, animals, they're so fun. But this bathtub isn't quite hot enough, so I'm going to try to heat this bad boy up some more. There we go. Oh, we might as well have some tea while we're at it. Yummy, yummy. Yeah, we're running low. We need more tea. Oh, that reminds me. Speaking of tea, I need to buy some waffles today. I ate my last two waffles this morning. So I have to go to the store. I have to go to the little store. What else other than waffles do I need to get from the little store? I should probably get some maple syrup. And maybe some sugar. I actually think I'm okay on sugar for a while, but, you know, I'll go out and check. And I should also run to the library. Maybe even go to the post office. What else do I have to do today? Well, I guess that's probably about it. Seems like I was going to do something else today too, but now I can't remember what it was. Oh, I suppose it doesn't matter. Whew. Okay. How's my back doing? Yeah, my back is kind of feeling okay. So that's good. I wonder if while I'm at the store I should look for some more shortbread. Recently I've been on a shortbread kick, and last night, was it last night or was it the night before? Now I can't remember. It must have been last night. Last night. Oh. What am I doing? I don't know. Was it the night before last night? I can't remember. Oh, all the days, they blur together at this time of the year for me, because I'm getting cabin fever and there's nothing to do. Yada. Anyway, I was having a craving for shortbread last night, again, or the night before, whenever, and I thought, oh, I need an excuse to go to the store, and I did have a thing that I had to drop in the mail, but it wasn't really important, so I convinced myself that, oh no, I need to go to the post office.
And while I'm out, I might as well stop by the store since they're so close to each other, the post office and the big grocery store. And so I went to the big grocery store, and I really didn't need to get anything. But I did get some more shortbread cookies. And then while I was there, I was also low on my cereal bars and graham crackers. So I got graham crackers, and then I saw the cereal bars, and they were on sale, 3 for $6, but you had to buy 3, so I bought 3 boxes of those. So I bought all this stuff that I technically didn't super need really badly. And now I'm still on the shortbread kick. So I'm thinking, I have to go to the store to get more waffles. Maybe I'll check that store to see what kind of shortbread they have. See, I make excuses for having to do things that I need to do. And that way, I can't claim that free will made me do anything. I always have an excuse. I have an excuse to buy shortbread cookies. I'm kind of thinking I want to get some better shortbread, because the shortbread cookies that I'm eating, these are really common, mass-produced. I'm not going to name the brand of the shortbread cookies that I've been eating, just because I'm not receiving any compensation to do so. If this company wants to send me a case of shortbread cookies, then yes, I will tell you the name of the cookies, I will tell you the brand, I will tell you the parent company name, and I will tell you where you can buy some. But these are some pretty run-of-the-mill sort of generic shortbread cookies. But I'll give you a hint as to what brand they are. They are named after a 17th century novel, or a character in said novel. The titular character of a novel. The eponymous character of a 17th century novel. And if you're, at least moderately literate, you should be able to figure it out. Well, these are good cookies. They're pretty good. But you gotta wonder how good they really are. How authentic are they? And so I'm thinking maybe I need to get some more shortbread. Something to compare it to. And then I'm thinking, and I mentioned this the other day, I'm thinking about actually making shortbread. Being as all I would have to do is buy some flour. And flour is relatively cheap. That's not going to throw my food budget off. I could buy a bag of flour. And I already have lots of sugar. And I even have some butter, strangely enough. And I could make some shortbread. And then, bake it up. I don't have a recipe, though. I know that shortbread, it's only 3 ingredients. Sugar, butter, and flour. And I know that the ratio is like 1-2-3. I think it's 1 cup of sugar to 2 cups of butter to 3 cups of flour. Or 3 measures of anything to anything, blah, blah, blah. So that's fairly easy. What I don't know is how to cook them. I do not know the temperature at which to bake the cookies or how long to bake them. However, it seems to me that, you just bake them on kind of a low heat, maybe around like 325 or 350, and just watch them until they turn golden brown. How long is that going to take? Maybe 12 minutes. So, although I don't have a recipe, I'm pretty sure I could figure out how to make shortbread without any problem. And then I could start experimenting. As I mentioned before, I was thinking about making a spiced shortbread using like mulling spices, ginger, nutmeg, clove. Get a nice, savory, yummy, delicious, spicy shortbread. Does that need to happen?
Do I need to start baking cookies? Why would I do that? Oh, because I like cookies. Which is weird, because I didn't like cookies as much as a kid. As I get older, my taste for more common things becomes more prominent. It's very bizarre. When I was a kid, I really wasn't into that. Other kids would go crazy, "Yay, cookies, cookies." Well, so what? But yeah, maybe I'm thinking about it. I'm thinking about doing some shortbread experiments, and if that does come about, I'll be sure to document all of this for the Dubious Goals Committee. We will obviously have Dubious Shortbread Committee at some point. And then we can all eat yummy shortbread. Nom, nom, nom, nom, nom, nom, nom. Until then, I will keep thinking about it. And maybe I will look up shortbread recipes online just so I can get an oven temperature and time. I don't know. Is it super critical? I doubt it. Oh, I am enjoying my bath. I am enjoying sitting here soaking in this hot water. Yeah, I think my back is loosening up. That's nice. It didn't really hurt this morning. It was just sort of hesitant to stretch or resistant to movement. But now I think my back is freeing up just fine. Yay! Yay, I'm so happy to be mobile again. It doesn't hurt to walk. Oh man, when my back gets really bad, it's difficult to go upstairs. And I'm the kind of guy who likes to walk up and down the stairs a lot. So here I am, sitting in my bathtub, and I'm not actually reading a book. What books am I reading? I can see my book from here. I finished up the Ware series by Rudy Rucker.

getting a little bit, yeah. But regardless, it's a great series of books. The Where series by Rudy Rucker, highly recommended. And so when I was putting the third book away, I was putting it back on my bookshelf, I was looking at some other books that were right up there close to that, and I noticed my copy of The Diamond Age by Neal Stephenson. And I thought, oh, gosh, I sure haven't read The Diamond Age in quite a long time. It's probably been 10 years or more since I've read that incredibly great book. Maybe I'll read that next. And I had that thought in my mind for a few minutes, and then I promptly forgot it. And then yesterday afternoon, I decided to take a bath. And I thought, oh, I'll need some reading material. And I couldn't think of anything I wanted to read. And so I just grabbed one of my old magazines, an issue, I think it was the June or July 2007 issue of Shoujo Beat magazine. I thought, oh, okay, I'll just read this issue of Shoujo Beat while I'm in the bathtub. So I was in the bathtub flipping through it. And then strangely enough, I turned a page, and there on this page was a review of books. It was like the summer reading list, recommended books for your summer reading. And one of the books listed with a little picture of a newer edition than mine was The Diamond Age by Neal Stephenson. And there's a little blurb about it. And I thought, oh, that's right. I was going to read The Diamond Age again. What a strange coincidence. I forgot all about it, but now I remembered. Hooray! And then so yesterday at some point, I picked the book off my shelf and I started reading it. And I'm about 30 pages in, and I thought, wow, I forgot how good this really was. I do enjoy Neal Stephenson's work. Although, what was that last series he did that was kind of, wow, it was really overblown. It was, yeah, his style of writing has changed a little bit throughout the years. I really enjoyed a lot of his early work. The Big U, I thought was hilarious. And obviously Snow Crash was, you know, an incredible book. And I have some of his nonfiction too. But Diamond Age, boy, what a gem this is. And now I'm kind of mad because here I am in the bathtub with my book within arm's reach and I can't read it. I can't read it because I have my responsibilities towards the Dubious Goals Committee and I have to be doing a radio show. So here I am in the bathtub and I should be reading, but no. I'm doing radio. Hooray! The other thing that strikes me as being weird about being in the bathtub right now is I've been in the bathtub for, what, 26 minutes? And my cat hasn't come into the bathroom. I think my cat is still sleeping downstairs. I think she's watching, she's either sleeping or she's watching the Olympics reruns. Because, you know, even though the Olympics are over, we have to watch the highlights being replayed day after day after day because we've got nothing better to put on TV. Yeah, plus it's Monday. There's never anything on Mondays. And I'm trying to think, is tomorrow Champions League? No. I think this is one of the skip weeks. So yeah, there's probably going to be lots of Olympics rehash. Oh, and you know something else I just remembered? Speaking of sporting reruns, I have to watch a rerun of my motorcycle race. The motorcycle race from last Saturday night. Although I watched the first part and I watched the end and I know who won, I didn't see some of the stuff in the middle. I got distracted. I had to take some telephone calls and blah, blah, blah. That kind of thing happened.

0: London. So I'm wondering, I know that one of my guys got injured, but I don't know how it happened, so I gotta watch that. And oh, that's probably on today. It's Monday. They usually run that at Monday nights. I'll have to check the TV schedule. I'm glad I remembered that. So yeah, Eli Tomac won. Yay, he's back in the But Cole Seeley is out, and Roczen's out with another broken hand, and everybody's getting broken. And this is the most brutal Supercross season I think I've ever seen, the most injurious. And it gives me the Fleabin' Heminimidibins whenever I see these guys get hurt. Yowza. Who am I, you might ask? Well, my name's Tobe. I'm the chairman of the Dubious Goals Committee, a show that airs from my bathtub every single day at 19:30 UTC, right here on Anon Radio. I have to go make more tea, so bye-bye, kids.
1: This is the end of the line for me. 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

0: 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We will be talking to people on the airwaves, just like in the old days on the Robben Island. 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Otherwise, I will be on the beach breaking rocks.
1: You guys hear me? This are the Banana Republic. We's gonna be talking to yous at 2300 hours on Saturdays. And just remember, rules is rules. If you're not listening, I'm going to be taking you to the Robben Island, and yous also gonna have to be breaking the rocks up on the beach. Yummy? Yeah,

0: This is the Gordon Bodrog. From the S to the D to the F, I am the original SDF gangster. I'm a damn good cyber cheddar. And I like to go online. I'm a damn good cyber cheddar. I'm online all the time. When I go into the room, everybody lives. Cause I'm a damn good cyber cheddar. And I never aim to quiz. When I ask you for your wares, I say it like wares. Cause I'm a damn good cyber cheddar. And I keeps asking for the wares. When I post on your news group, I end in the flames. Cause I'm a damn good cyber cheddar. And claim a claim to the flames. I'm a damn good cyber cheddar. And I like to go online. I'm a damn good cyber cheddar. I'm online all the time. I'm a damn good. I'm a damn good. I'm a damn good. I'm a damn good. I'm a damn. I'm a damn. I'm a damn good cyber cheddar. And I hope you like my plan.
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0: Science Report presents Piano Tuning and Micro Worlds. Sound as though that piano is in tune? Well, it probably is, according to 20th century standards. The tuning of each key is equidistant in terms of tone from the key before and after. But during the 18th century, pianos were tuned differently. Dr. Owen Jorgensen of Michigan State University's School of Music tells how past pianists would feel about today's tuning methods.
1: It's very possible that the musicians would have considered the piano to be out of tune, or at least crudely tuned. Maybe not totally or tolerably out of tune or anything to that extent, but certainly not refined to the degree that they were used to.
0: Today's tuning is called equal temperament. Two centuries ago, not all keys on a piano were the same tone from octave to octave. This gave chords from harpsichords and pianos a different tone. Some of the world's great composers, in fact, wrote with that kind of tone in view. Today, most musicians hardly realize that these instruments can have a different form of tuning.
1: In today's music world, there are very few musicians who are aware that the tuning of the 18th century was different. And mostly, the people that are beginning to become aware of this are harpsichordists and some early 40 pianists.
0: Old-world tuning is termed well-tempered. Today's tuning style, called equal temperament, evolved to fit the tone and color of more modern 19th and 20th century music. But if more contemporary music sounds harsh in old-style tuning, how does early music sound on today's pianos? Answers Dr. Jorgensen.
1: Music that was written for the old tuning and played in the modern temperament called equal temperament just simply lacks color. And the reason is that all of the tones are spaced exactly equally apart from each other. That would be very similar to looking at a painting reproduced in black and white.
0: Peering into minuscule worlds has always been an ambition of scientists. The first optical microscopes enabled researchers to see microorganisms. Today, technology has developed so that we are able to get a glimpse of molecules, and possibly in time to come, the very atoms of which molecules are made. The instrument that accomplishes this feat is called the transmission electron microscope, and physicist Murray Gibson of AT&T Bell Labs explains the basis for its capabilities.
2: A transmission electron microscope relies on very high energy electrons, which have sufficient energy to penetrate through a very thin sample of material and form an image which is very much like the image formed by an ordinary optical microscope.
0: Resolution is the key factor in viewing smaller worlds. Basically, no energy can delineate something smaller than its own wavelength. The smaller the wavelength, the higher the ability to distinguish smaller features. The illumination behind the transmission electron microscope comes from electrons. Dr. Gibson sums up the relation of resolution and wavelength.
2: Well, the advantage to electron microscopes as far as resolution is concerned is the wavelength. The ultimate resolution of any optical instrument, be it electron optics or X-rays or light, a familiar light microscope, is given by the wavelength of the radiation that is used to form the image.
0: A transmission electron microscope is able to magnify objects millions of times. On this scale, a baseball would appear as large as the Earth. Yet improvements for this hardware, which can already see large molecules, are in the offing. Brighter electron sources will help. So will better optical systems that take over where the electron beam leaves off. Yet one more benefit will come from a vibration-free environment, explains Dr. Gibson.
2: When you take a picture of a material, if there's any vibration, that vibration will blur the image and make it useless. And at the moment, we're at the level that motions that correspond to speeds of only 1 foot per century are sufficient to blur the pictures that we're taking.
0: This has been Science Report, presented by the American Institute of Physics. Scientists exploring the universe we live in, researching today for the world of tomorrow.

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2: Hello, this is Tobe coming to you live from a location approximately 1 kilometer to the south of the most heavy fighting in this conflict to date. You would know what this is all about if you would just tune into the Dubious Goals Committee every day at 1930 UTC. 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

0: This is Science Report. Today, vibroacoustics. Vibration. It can annoy or calm. Sound. It can foster serenity or destroy concentration. Put them together and you get the science of vibroacoustics. Just how the mixture of sound and vibration affects human beings is of critical importance, among other things, to our space program. Generally speaking, lower frequencies produce vibration, which is felt. Higher frequencies are more often transmitted as sound, which is heard. The combined effects of vibration and sound aren't simply added together. Often the two interact, producing an enhanced effect. Just how this enhanced effect influences human beings is the study of vibroacoustics. Dr. Kelly Wilshire, who works at NASA's Langley Research Center, elaborates.
1: Each particular person has their own limits or tolerance to noise and sound. Some people are very much annoyed or bothered by particular types of sounds, characteristics of sounds that wouldn't bother other people. So it's a very individualistic phenomenon.
0: Uncovering what parameters govern human response to a given condition of noise and vibration is the goal of vibroacousticians. Human psychology is a critical aspect of vibroacoustic research. It's also highly variable. Unbearable noise to an adult might be soothing music to a teenager. The immediate goal of this science is improved performance of astronauts. According to Dr. Wilshire, the focus of current work is to establish acceptable levels of noise and vibration for humans in outer space. But, she says, spin-offs from this space-oriented research will benefit us all. Science Report, a feature of the American Institute of Physics.

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Stoke Source, life's beverage. Tune in at 0100 hours UTC on a Tuesday. It's where you'll find it. It's where the secret recipe lies. You will find what I like to call jangle pop or space junk. 0100 hours UTC on a Tuesday. See you there. Bye-bye. Perhaps your radio needs some listening therapy. 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Only available at 0100 hours UTC on a Tuesday. You will hear me talk about a vast array of things and play some sweet, sweet tunes. 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Bye-bye.

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Good morning, good evening, wherever you may be, across the nation and around the world. From this crappy IKEA news desk deep in the deepest bowels of the internet, it is Sunday the 4th of October, 10 hours, 0 minutes, and 19 seconds UTC 2026, and time for the Anon Radio headlines.

0: Burnham scraps controversial plans to curb jury trials. The key policy idea announced by David Lammy when he was Justice Secretary will no longer go ahead. Australia investigating Flitterbay co-pilot's links to country. State police and the country's security agency are looking into the co-pilot, who attempted to take control of a Flitterbay plane traveling to Israel. Kyiv bridge hit in further Russian drone attack as German Chancellor makes surprise visit. Unverified video shows a drone hitting the northern bridge as vehicles move across it, creating a large fireball. Cornell president says university must do better after frat house rape allegations. Michael Kotlikoff described the allegations of a woman who says she was drugged and gang raped as deeply disturbing. Bellingham unlocks new level and potential to be one of the greatest. Jude Bellingham's international future was being called into question a year ago, but now he is regarded as potentially one of England's greatest of all time. The celebrity traitors connections that might surprise you. Lots of the stars have worked together, some are good friends, and that can impact the show's dynamics. Gentle parenting, helicopter or snowplow, is there really a best way to be a parent? Many parents feel overwhelmed by the amount of parenting information available. What to know about Brazil's election pitting Lula against Flavio Bolsonaro? Polls suggest the election will be a closely run contest between the left-wing incumbent and his right-wing rival. Why Canada is preparing for a long-shot US invasion. Prime Minister Mark Carney has said the military is running scenarios in the unlikely case the US invades Canada. Anger in the streets, tens of thousands protest in Spain over housing crisis. More than 50 protests took place on Saturday after the government failed to get emergency legislation through Parliament. The papers, another tax bombshell and terror plot targets. Several of today's papers feature Andy Burnham's latest plans as PM, including experts warning of a potential tax rise to help cover his social care plan. Tory has pledged to remove £100,000 childcare cliff edge. Party leader Kemi Badenoch tells the BBC that she wants to see people who work hard are not getting punished for doing so. Autumn chills arrive this week as temperatures set to drop. After highs of 28°C in the final week of September, cooler air will arrive this week with temperatures falling closer to the seasonal norm. Tennessee prison chief to resign after Krista Pike's failed execution. Pike's lawyer said the failure goes far beyond any one person. Pike is in critical condition after surviving two lethal injections. Rare tornado whips through small Australian town. The twister was caught on camera in Ulladulla, New South Wales, damaging property and downing trees. Mum sent them £140,000, how to spot the signs a loved one is being scammed. Helen discovered her mum was in the grip of a romance scam, here's how she found out and broke her free. Boy, 9, who lost leg as a baby tells Catherine of endurance challenge. Aldi Jr. Thomas Foot was removed but has since scaled the UK's highest mountains. Woman pregnant years after life-saving transplant. Keeley John says her pregnancy would not be possible without her childhood organ donor. House up for auction for £17,000, but it doesn't have a roof. It's been home to North Wales' strongest man Dewiarvan near Yawadva, also known as Snowdon. Top stories, breaking news, live reporting, and follow news topics that match your interests. A make or break week for Zach Polanski. The BBC's daily news podcast with episodes Monday to Sunday at 5 p.m. Bellingham unlocks new level and potential to be one of the greatest. Jude Bellingham's international future was being called into question a year ago, but now he is regarded as potentially one of England's greatest of all time. Bowie seizing Scotland shot after World Cup disappointment. An unbelievable story, inside and fancied Wakefield's rapid ascent. Wakefield stars of yesteryear are remembered in sepia, but now the class of 2026 has added glorious color to their success after winning a previously unfathomable Super League title. I clawed my way to the top but need a break, Aspilicueta. Cesar Aspilicueta says it is time to move to a different stage of life following a glorious 20-year playing career, notably captaining Chelsea to several titles. And now to Ting Ting Seng at our foreign desk in Hong Kong. Ting Ting.
1: Thank you, Daniel. China has cracked down on IT relationships. Is he ahead of the game? Beijing has cracked down on IA chatbots that can replicate human relationships. Experts are asking if this is the right thing to do. China funding UK research and sending it to Beijing's spies, MI warns. British universities are being urged to sever ties with China General Technology Research Institute, which is linked to the Chinese Ministry of State Security, MSS. Restaurant named after Xi Jinping attacked by Chinese nationals in South Korea. The owner said he chose the name because he wanted to run a best Chinese restaurant in South Korea. Trump Xi summit, what wasn't said might matter the most. The most revealing thing about their summit in Washington may be what the two leaders did not say, and what we still don't know. Trump and Xi exchange warm words at state dinner but little progress on key issues. Despite diplomatic niceties and gifts, little was shared on substantial issues separating the leaders. Xi got Trump's red carpet welcome, but not everything he wanted. China wanted progress on trade, technology and Taiwan, but hasn't got as much as it would have hoped for. Xi visit to Washington all pomp but little progress so far. The summit so far has focused on positive vibes, says one analyst, with several pressing issues awaiting discussion. Why Trump gave Xi an ornate World Eagle statue at their state dinner? From redwood benches to DVDs, gifts are an important part of the art of diplomacy. Bien. The world's two most powerful men just met. How did it go? The BBC's China correspondent Laura Biker unpacks how their trip panned out for Beijing and Washington. Young people in China are fangirling over a professor who jets their anxiety. China's economy and tech have developed at breakneck speed, but there is plenty worrying Li Xianzi. Trump and Xi come face to face as U.S. and China battle to win the IA race. The U.S. and China are vying for IA supremacy while seeking to keep it under human control. Watch, 6-year-old girl from China sets new Rubik's Cube world record. Lin Yangzi broke the women's world record twice in 3 days at World Cube Association competitions.
0: And now to Fiona Wainwright at our foreign desk in Ottawa. Fiona?
2: Thanks, Daniel. False.
0: And now over to Stoner Alex with the Surfer Report in sunny California. Alex?
3: Whoa, dude. Thank you, man. Okay, like, afternoon temperatures will easily be 10 and 20 degrees above normal, especially along the coast and inland for early next week, ahead of the increased temperatures. The city of San Diego is extending hours for libraries and recreation centers over the weekend. Ahead of the increased temperatures, The city of San Diego is extending hours for libraries and recreation centers that serve as cooling centers. California ensures immigrant crime victims know their legal rights with a new law starting in January that offers protection and relief options. Flight tracking data shows the helicopter took off from Oceanside before crashing on the return trip to the mainland. Harrison Newsom toured California and other states to support Democratic congressional candidates for the 2026 midterms. La Mesa in number X 2019 S Oktoberfest returns, drawing thousands despite a heat wave, offering German food, beer, and entertainment. La Mesa in number X 27 S Oktoberfest is expected to draw 100,000 visitors to enjoy German food and festivities, even as a heat wave challenges attendees to stay cool and refreshed. Runners and beachgoers are out across San Diego on Saturday despite triple-digit heat across the county. Temps soared to nearly 100 degrees in Ramona on Friday and prompted officials to cancel school in the area. The helicopter strike squadron returned to Naval Air Station North Island on Friday. The rest of the USS Abraham Lincoln Carrier Strike Group returns October 8th. Oh my god, man. I am like totally cashed.
0: And now to Victoria Gonzalez at our foreign desk in Monterey. Angelica?
2: Thanks, Daniel. A taxon and bi students collided with the anniversaries of past violence this week, while the peso behaved as erratically as the weather. Here's what happened the week of September 28 in Mexico. 58 years ago yesterday, hundreds were killed by government forces on a day that changed Mexico forever. Mariachi Herencia de Mexico made history by becoming the first mariachi group to perform the U.S. national anthem at Chicago's Soldier Field, drawing both cheers and backlash. Learn more with MMD Tutor, Mariachis, Midwives and Mexican Manufacturing Investment. Have you been paying attention to the news this week? Mexico's economy minister was attending a G20 event on Tuesday where he spoke with his counterpart, U.S. Trade Representative Jamieson Greer, and came away saying, "We are getting closer on many issues. More than just restoration, Arca Tierra seeks to produce high-quality food with a lower environmental impact, preserve traditional farming knowledge and expand access to local products. Moving to Mexico City in your 20s, particularly when you're from another country, is an ambitious move," writes Marta Delgado, "but it pays off in one-of-a-kind experiences." Responding to inequities in Mexico City's fine dining scene, a Michelin star restaurant proposed a bold initiative. Here's how it went. Why are Quintana Roo and Baja California still leading the country for population growth, even as their birth rates plummet? With U.S. midterm campaigns turning nastier, MND CEO Travis Pembenek sees a welcome contrast in the political tone President Sheinbaum is setting at home. less than. Description: Mexico on number 039, S English language news slash description.
0: At last. Welcome, Neo. As you no doubt have guessed, I am Morpheus.
4: Whoa, it's an honor to meet you.
0: No, the honor is mine. Please, come, sit. I imagine that right now you're feeling a bit like Alice.
4: Huh?
0: Tumbling down the rabbit hole, hum?
4: You could say that.
0: I can see it in your eyes. You have the look of a man who accepts what he sees, because he is expecting to wake up. Ironically, this is not far from the truth. Do you believe in fate, Neo?
4: No.
0: Why?
4: Because I don't like the idea that I'm not in control of my own life.
0: I know exactly what you mean. Let me tell you why you're here. You're here because you know something. What you know, you can't explain, but you feel it. You've felt it your entire life, that there's something wrong with the world. You don't know what it is, but it's there, like a splinter in your mind, driving you mad. It is this feeling that has brought you to me. Do you know what I'm talking about?
4: The coronavirus 19?
0: Do you want to know what it is?
4: Yeah.
0: The coronavirus 19 is everywhere. It's all around us, even in this very room. You can see it when you look out your window or when you turn on your television. You can feel it when you go to work, when you pay your taxes.
4: Whoa.
0: The coronavirus 19 is the world that has been pulled over your eyes, to blind you from the truth.
4: What truth?
0: That you are a slave, Neo. Like everyone else, you were born into bondage, born into a prison that you cannot smell or taste or touch. A prison for your mind. Unfortunately, no one can be told what the hell coronavirus 19 is. You have to see it for yourself. This is your last chance. After this, there is no turning back. You take the blue pill. The story ends. You wake up and believe whatever you want to believe. You take the red pill. You stay in Wonderland. And I show you just how deep the rabbit hole goes.
4: Fuck.
0: Remember, all I'm offering you is the truth. Nothing more. Follow me. Tank, give him all you got.
5: I think he's gonna pop.
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0: I'm a damn good cyber chatter, and I like to go online. I'm a damn good cyber chatter, I'm online all the time. When I go into a room, everybody leaves, cause I'm a damn good cyber chatter, and I never aim to please. When I ask you for your orders, I say my quarries, cause I'm a damn good cyber chatter, and I keep asking for your quarries. When I go from room to room, everybody thinks I'm a damn good cyber chatter, and I like to ask these things. When I post on your news, I rain in the flames, cause I'm a damn good cyber chatter, and claim my claim to the flames. I'm a damn good cyber chatter, and I like to go online. I'm a damn good cyber chatter, I'm online all the time. I'm a damn good, I'm a damn good, I'm a damn good, I'm a damn good, I'm a damn, I'm a damn, I'm a damn good cyber chatter, and I hope you like my ride.
1: 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We're keeping you informed so you don't have to be. My name is Daniel. I am your friend. Hello and welcome and bye now. Laboratory lard, lardiness, lardy party farty slarty Bart Bert and Ernie up Chuck Norris, Kofifi, Cummy, Fee Fi Fo Fum. I smell the ass of my English mum. I can't read that. What does that say? I don't know what that means. Okay, but what does that means? Oh, feck it, we'll do it live. Yo, drop it, drop that mic. Hey you Thomas, pop a crap in your crapper. I am the bully whiff. Say what?

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1: Hey, my chatties and my uncles here. $2,300 on the set, demon. You're gonna be tuning into this Banana Republic and all. They got some special vibes there, hanging out down by the Blue Lagoon and all, trying to catch a shed, trying to catch a cherry. One never knows what you're gonna get on a Saturday night. But one thing for sure, you're gonna get some mean tunes.

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0: 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I'm Audie Cornish.
1: And I'm Melissa Block. Facebook and other social networks have transformed the way we interact online. 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From New Hampshire Public Radio, Todd Bookman reports on one of the first social networks, a network that people still use.
2: Before Facebook, before MySpace, even before Al Gore, there was an internet. The 1980s internet, when users still connected through phone lines and communicated through simple lines of text. It may sound outdated, but today, that version of the internet is still very much alive.
3: How do you pronounce your name?
4: I always type it, so there's never really any need to pronounce it, but I guess Bullywiff, that's how you might say it.
2: Bullywiff is this guy's handle, his screen name. Offline, he's Pat McNamee King, a 23-year-old college student in Concord, New Hampshire.
3: So we're near your parents' basement?
4: Yeah. I'm connected to the internet through an Ethernet cable I pulled down through the ceiling. There's a big piece of exposed communication stuff, bunch of telephone cable wires. It's dark in here. Just storage, bunch of stuff.
2: Perched over a small laptop, Pat/Bullywiff logs into an online community called SDF. It's sort of like Facebook, Gmail, and a gaming site all rolled into one. But there aren't videos or pictures or even ads on the screen.
4: This is a lot more elegant, I think. This is just text. There's no mouse. It's just all in a command line. Using a mouse and having windows and dragging stuff around it's distracting.
2: This is the internet for people that actually understand how the internet works. Instead of websites, users are accessing a shared operating system. They can chat, email, and post within the system, but only by typing in commands. SDF has been around since 1987 and currently has about 30,000 members. But at one time, this type of computing was the internet.
5: They were extremely popular. They were like the alternative to AOL and CompuServe back in the early days. But nowadays, they're, very, very obscure.
2: Rob Fleischman is a computer scientist and internet expert. He says that at one time, porn and pirated materials were commonly shared on these systems.
5: These little areas of the internet that are not particularly popular are great places for nefarious characters.
2: Most of that business has migrated onto the mainstream web, along with all the legal activities, too. SDF is now really just a hangout for computer hobbyists. Back in the 80s, when users still had to use landline telephones to connect, they would usually only communicate

0: with other computers that had a local number. Nobody wanted to pay long-distance charges. And because other users were in your area code, it was common for them to get together in person. Online friends actually became real friends. Today, users from around the globe are on SDF, but they still do occasionally meet up in person.
1: I think that would be really cool. I haven't come across anyone in Concord, New Hampshire. If I did, I'd love to meet up with them.
0: For now, Pat McNamee-King is satisfied just surfing around on SDF. Rob Fleischman told me that this type of computing will never totally fade away. There will always be users that are willing to trade the bells and whistles of a website for the hard elegance of code. But because SDF requires some serious computer know-how, it will likely stay limited to the internet's basement. For NPR News, I'm Todd Bookman in Concord, New Hampshire.

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0: 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I do a show here on the non-radio called Objects and Mirrors every Tuesday at 0100 hours UTC, very much in the style of what I used to do as a college radio DJ. 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

0: This is a Banana Republic at 2300 hours. On a Saturday, we will be talking to people on the airwaves, just like in the old days on the Robert Island. 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Otherwise, I will be on the beach breaking rocks.
1: You guys hear me? This are the Banana Republic. We's gonna be talking to yous at 2300 hours on Saturdays. And just remember, rules is rules. If you're not listening, I'm going to be taking you to the Robin Island, and yous also gonna have to be breaking the rocks up on the beach. Yummy!

0: This is the Gordon Monologue. From the S to the D to the F, I am the original SDF gangster. I'm a damn good cyber cheddar. And I like to go online. I'm a damn good cyber cheddar. I'm online all the time. When I go into the room, everybody lives. Cause I'm a damn good cyber cheddar. And I never aim to please. When I ask you for your wares, I say it like wares. Cause I'm a damn good cyber cheddar. And I keeps asking for the wares. When I post on your news group, I end in the flames. Cause I'm a damn good cyber cheddar. And claim a claim to the flames. I'm a damn good cyber cheddar. And I like to go online. I'm a damn good cyber cheddar. I'm online all the time. I'm a damn good. I'm a damn good. I'm a damn good. I'm a damn good. I'm a damn. I'm a damn. I'm a damn good cyber cheddar. And I hope you like my plan.
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0: Science Report presents Piano Tuning and Micro Worlds. Sound as though that piano is in tune? Well, it probably is, according to 20th century standards. The tuning of each key is equidistant in terms of tone from the key before and after. But during the 18th century, pianos were tuned differently. Dr. Owen Jorgensen of Michigan State University's School of Music tells how past pianists would feel about today's tuning methods.
1: It's very possible that the musicians would have considered a piano to be out of tune, or at least crudely tuned. Maybe not totally or entirely tolerably out of tune or anything to that extent, but certainly not refined to the degree that they were used to.
0: Today's tuning is called equal temperament. 2 centuries ago, not all keys on a piano were the same tone from octave to octave. This gave chords from harpsichords and pianos a different tone. Some of the world's great composers, in fact, wrote with that kind of tone in view. Today, most musicians hardly realize that these instruments can have a different form of tuning.
1: In today's music world, there are very few musicians who are aware that the tuning of the 18th century was different. And mostly, the people that are beginning to become aware of this are harpsichordists and some early 40 pianists.
0: Old world tuning is termed well-tempered. Today's tuning style, called equal temperament, evolved to fit the tone and color of more modern 19th and 20th century music. But if more contemporary music sounds harsh in old style tuning, how does early music sound on today's pianos? Answers Dr. Jorgensen.
1: Music that was written for the old tuning and played in the modern temperament called equal temperament just simply lacks color. And the reason is that all of the tones are spaced exactly equally apart from each other. That would be very similar to looking at a painting reproduced in black and white.
0: Peering into minuscule worlds has always been an ambition of scientists. The first optical microscopes enabled researchers to see microorganisms. Today, technology has developed so that we are able to get a glimpse of molecules, and possibly in time to come, the very atoms of which molecules are made. The instrument that accomplishes this feat is called the transmission electron microscope, and physicist Murray Gibson of AT&T Bell Labs explains the basis for its capabilities.
2: A transmission electron microscope relies on very high energy electrons, which have sufficient energy to penetrate through a very thin sample of material and form an image which is very much like the image formed by an ordinary optical microscope.
0: Resolution is the key factor in viewing smaller worlds. Basically, no energy can delineate something smaller than its own wavelength. The smaller the wavelength, the higher the ability to distinguish smaller features. The illumination behind the transmission electron microscope comes from electrons. Dr. Gibson sums up the relation of resolution and wavelength.
2: Well, the advantage to electron microscopes as far as resolution is concerned is the wavelength. The ultimate resolution of any optical instrument, be it electron optics or X-rays or light, a familiar light microscope, is given by the wavelength of the radiation that is used to form the image.
0: A transmission electron microscope is able to magnify objects millions of times. On this scale, a baseball would appear as large as the Earth. Yet improvements for this hardware, which can already see large molecules, are in the offing. Brighter electron sources will help. So will better optical systems that take over where the electron beam leaves off. Yet one more benefit will come from a vibration-free environment, explains Dr. Gibson.
2: When you take a picture of a material, if there's any vibration, that vibration will blur the image and make it useless. And at the moment, we're at the level that motions that correspond to speeds of only 1 foot per century are sufficient to blur the pictures that we're taking.
0: This has been Science Report, presented by the American Institute of Physics. Scientists exploring the universe we live in, researching today for the world of tomorrow.

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2: Hello, this is Tobe coming to you live from a location approximately 1 kilometer to the south of the most heavy fighting in this conflict to date. You would know what this is all about if you would just tune into the Dubious Goals Committee every day at 1930 UTC. 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

0: This is Science Report. Today, vibroacoustics. Vibration. It can annoy or calm. Sound. It can foster serenity or destroy concentration. Put them together and you get the science of vibroacoustics. Just how the mixture of sound and vibration affects human beings is of critical importance, among other things, to our space program. Generally speaking, lower frequencies produce vibration, which is felt. Higher frequencies are more often transmitted as sound, which is heard. The combined effects of vibration and sound aren't simply added together. Often the two interact, producing an enhanced effect. Just how this enhanced effect influences human beings is the study of vibroacoustics. Dr. Kelly Wilshire, who works at NASA's Langley Research Center, elaborates.
1: Each particular person has their own limits or tolerance to noise and sound. Some people are very much annoyed or bothered by particular types of sounds, characteristics of sounds that wouldn't bother other people. So it's a very individualistic phenomenon.
0: Uncovering what parameters govern human response to a given condition of noise and vibration is the goal of vibroacousticians. Human psychology is a critical aspect of vibroacoustic research. It's also highly variable. Unbearable noise to an adult might be soothing music to a teenager. The immediate goal of this science is improved performance of astronauts. According to Dr. Wilshire, the focus of current work is to establish acceptable levels of noise and vibration for humans in outer space. But, she says, spin-offs from this space-oriented research will benefit us all. Science Report, a feature of the American Institute of Physics.

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Stoke Sauce, life's beverage. Tune in at 0100 hours UTC on a Tuesday. It's where you'll find it. It's where the secret recipe lies. You will find what I like to call jangle pop or space junk. 0100 hours UTC on a Tuesday. See you there. Bye-bye. 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Only available at 0100 hours UTC on a Tuesday. You will hear me talk about a vast array of things and play some sweet, sweet tunes. 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Tune in at 0100 hours UTC on a Tuesday. Bye-bye.

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1: Hey, my chatties and my uncles here. 2300 hours on the set, demon. You're gonna be tuning into this Banana Republic and all. They got some special vibes there, hanging out down by the Blue Lagoon and all, trying to catch a shed, trying to catch a cherry. One never knows what you're gonna get on a Saturday night.

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0: 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I'm Audie Cornish.
1: And I'm Melissa Block. 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
2: Before Facebook, before MySpace, even before Al Gore, there was an internet, the 1980s internet, when users still connected through phone lines and communicated through simple lines of text. It may sound outdated, but today, that version of the internet is still very much alive.
3: How do you pronounce your name?
4: I always type it, so there's never really any need to pronounce it, but I guess Bullywiff, that's how you might say it.
2: Bullywiff is this guy's handle, his screen name. Offline, he's Pat McNamee King, a 23-year-old college student in Concord, New Hampshire.
3: So we're near your parents' basement?
4: Yeah. I'm connected to the internet through an Ethernet cable I pulled down through the ceiling. There's a big piece of exposed communication stuff, bunch of telephone cable wires. It's dark in here. Just storage, bunch of stuff.
2: Perched over a small laptop, Pat/Bullywiff logs into an online community called SDF. It's sort of like Facebook, Gmail, and a gaming site all rolled into one. But there aren't videos or pictures or even ads on the screen.
4: This is a lot more elegant, I think. This is just text. There's no mouse. It's just all in a command line. Using a mouse and having windows and dragging stuff around it's distracting.
2: This is the internet for people that actually understand how the internet works. Instead of websites, users are accessing a shared operating system. They can chat, email, and post within the system, but only by typing in commands. SDF has been around since 1987 and currently has about 30,000 members. But at one time, this type of computing was the internet.
5: They were extremely popular. They were like the alternative to AOL and CompuServe back in the early days. But nowadays, they're, you know, very, very obscure.
2: Rob Fleischman is a computer scientist and internet expert. He says that at one time, porn and pirated materials were commonly shared on these systems.
5: These little areas of the internet that are not particularly popular are great places for nefarious characters.
2: Most of that business has migrated onto the mainstream web, along with all the legal activities, too. SDF is now really just a hangout for computer hobbyists. Back in the 80s, when users still had to use landline telephones to connect, they would usually only communicate with other computers that had a local number. Nobody wanted to pay long-distance charges. And because other users were in your area code, it was common for them to get together in person. Online friends actually became real friends. Today, users from around the globe are on SDF, but they still do occasionally meet up in person.
4: I think that would be really cool. I haven't come across anyone in Concord, New Hampshire. If I did, I'd love to meet up with them.
2: For now, Pat McNamee King is satisfied just surfing around on SDF. Rob Fleischman told me that this type of computing will never totally fade away. There will always be users that are willing to trade the bells and whistles of a website for the hard elegance of code. But because SDF requires some serious computer know-how, it will likely stay limited to the internet's basement. For NPR News, I'm Todd Bookman in Concord, New Hampshire.

Greetings, ladies and gentlemen. 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

0: 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I do a show here on the non-radio called Objects and Mirrors every Tuesday at 0100 hours UTC, very much in the style of what I used to do as a college radio DJ. 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

0: Sound Craftsman welcomes you to the fascinating world of audio frequency equalization, and we hope you will enjoy your experiences in expanding the capabilities of your stereo system. To increase your listening enjoyment, there are three basic methods of using the Sound Craftsman equalization record. All three are explained in detail on the record jacket. The first, easiest, but least accurate method can be done in just 8 minutes for each channel. If you have normal hearing, this method number one should result in a noticeable improvement in the overall sound quality of your stereo system.
1: Julius, you...
2: I said shut up! It's a madhouse!

Yeah. Silver and gold. The song was written in a hotel room in New York City. Round about the time a friend of ours, Little Steven, was putting together a record of

you. And while they failed to support a man like Bishop Tutu and his request for economic sanctions against South Africa, am I bugging you? I don't mean to bug you.

This is what you want, this is what you get. This is what you want, this is what you get. This is what you want, this is what you get. This is what you want, this is what you get. This is what you want, this is what you get.

seminary school, there was a person there who put forth the proposition that you can petition the Lord with prayer. Petition the Lord with prayer. Petition the Lord with prayer.

See, from bed knobs to broomsticks, we looking to start some new shit. I'm writing this rhyme in faith, so when you hear it, hope you chew it. My nigga, you do it like swooshes, the lyrical cleansing nuisance, wiping away your germs and filling your craniums with juices. See, mode goes on, my slick flow flows on, straight from West Savannah, Georgia, but the Swats is my home.

It started. Okay, here we go. The current time is 19:30 UTC, and that means it's time to begin another thrilling episode of the New Musical. Hello. And welcome to the Dubious Goals Committee. My name is Tobe. Yeah, I'm the chairman of the Dubious Goals Committee. And I'm outside today. It's slightly warmer than it was. But anyway, you can probably hear the sounds of the interstate highway in the background here, which should normally lead you to believe that we're out at... That should lead you to believe that we're out at OPPD, right? Well, we're not. But we're not really all that far away either. No, I'm here by the interstate. I'm trying to figure out what's going on. What are they putting up here? This is a long story, but on this stretch of the interstate, well, at first they started replacing some lights kind of by the main intersections, the main exits, the main streets. So yeah, okay, no problem. I noticed that. I've watched that for the last few weeks. Well, all summer, really. And then I noticed they were doing something else. And in my neighborhood, I don't live too far off from the interstate. They started tearing out these large power pylons, power towers, power lines that ran parallel to the interstate. They started taking those down, and I thought, well, that's strange. Why would they take out power lines? When then I realized, well, that's right, they did change something. And I just assumed that that something was moving power underground because something happened. It's been more than a year ago now, but something happened and somehow my power got better. You know, whenever the wind used to blow, I used to lose power all the time, a few times a day. But at some point they fixed something pretty major. I don't understand where this is supposed to go. So when I saw them tearing out power lines, I thought, oh, that kind of makes sense, because they must have fixed something. And but where does this go? They must have fixed something because my power doesn't go out all the time anymore. Oh, here's a big batch of little brown mushrooms. Hi, mushroom buddies. All right, and now I'm standing next to this massive thing. And this is what I've been seeing for the last couple of weeks. Wow. There's this tube. A tube of rebar. And this is 2 meters in diameter. And this is like... this is thick. I've never seen rebar this thick. This is like 2.5 centimeter rebar. More than that, because that's more than an inch. Wow. And so there's this tube, this skeletal framework of rebar that is dense. It's thick. It's 2 meters in diameter. It's 1, 2, 3, 4, 5, 6, 7, 8. It's 11 or 12 meters long.
Wow. What is this for? Well, you would think it would be for pouring a giant concrete pylon or something, right? Well, but where are they going to put it? There's no hole. There's no hole to sink this into and then pour concrete into. There's something up there that might be a thing. And what the hell is this? Now, in a couple of other places, I've seen some half towers go up. Some single poles. Some, are these golf balls over here? Is there a golf ball? I can't tell if it's a golf ball or not. Sure looks like one. I'm not going to investigate. So I was sort of thinking, well, are they just putting up new towers for power? Are they just changing the old pylons out for the new style single pole things, and they gotta sink a giant foundation, and this giant rebar cage will support it? And I don't know, because I saw some of these other poles going up and they almost kind of look like light poles. Are they gonna put lights right here? And why would they? Because there's already lights and there's no exit here, so there doesn't have to be any moon towers. There doesn't have to be, there's just a bridge that goes over the interstate right here. It doesn't have to be lighted. This is also very confusing. And this is all taking place in a lot. I don't know who owns this property. And this lot is behind the Orthodox Church. And there's a yellow mushroom. Interesting. So I'm all very confused on what this is supposed to be, or why for they exist, and etc. Can't imagine what's going on. And there hasn't been, did they do any work this past week? this has been going on for a while, right? Obviously, but they must be working in some other location, because there's nothing going down here now. Huh. Yeah, and I don't know why this cage is here, this rebar. Because the old power tower wasn't situated right here. It was up there on top of the hill, and the wires went across the interstate to the next tower that was over there. What is going on? I have no idea. I would like to ask somebody what the hell is going on, but there ain't nobody to ask. Nobody's working today. Well, obviously, it's Sunday. And even if it wasn't Sunday, I don't know if they'd be working here. Because they might be working somewhere else. Should we go find another one of these sites? Try to invade it. Maybe find some people who are building it. Who is building this stuff? Is it OPPD? Oh, it very well could be. But I'm tired of all this noise and racket's really making me, I don't know, tense. I need to relax. I need some relaxing ambient synth music.

0: Okay. So that was fun. That was fun practice for tomorrow night because I got to do this tomorrow night. I'll tell you about it later on a future episode of the Dubious Goals Committee, a show that airs every damn day at 19:30 UTC right here on Anon Radio. My name's Tobe, and I love to sieve.
1: He says that at one time, porn and pirated materials were commonly shared on these systems.
2: These little areas of the internet that are not particularly popular are great places for nefarious characters.
1: Most of that business has migrated onto the mainstream web, along with all the legal activities, too. SDF is now really just a hangout for computer hobbyists. Back in the 80s, when users still

Fleischman told me that this type of computing will never totally fade away. There will always be users that are willing to trade the bells and whistles of a website for the hard elegance of code. But because SDF requires some serious computer know-how, it will likely stay limited to the internet's basement. For NPR News, I'm Todd Bookman in Concord, New Hampshire.

Greetings, ladies and gentlemen. 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Enjoy. 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

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It's so good to have you here on AnOnRadio.net. Another Sunday at 2100 UTC, and that means you have tuned into another 30th special with me, Tin from Berlin, and a big brown box full of old school hip-hop tapes found in the streets.

now. 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

to all the brothers in the place that don't give a damn about what them ladies talking about, 'cause you just trying to get your man, make some noise.

0: Oh boy, time's almost over, but don't worry, there will be more to come. 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
1: Turn the bass down and just let the beat keep on rocking. And we outta here.

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We's gonna be talking to yous at 2300 hours on Saturdays. And just remember, rules is rules. If you're not listening, I'm going to be taking you to the Robben Island. And yous also gonna have to be breaking the rocks up on the beach. Yemi?

0: Hello, this is the Gordon Mudrog. From the S to the D to the F, I am the original SDF gangster. I'm a demigod cyber cheddar. And I like to go online. I'm a demigod cyber cheddar. I'm online all the time. When I go into the room, everybody lives. Cause I'm a demigod cyber cheddar. And I never aim to please. When I ask you for your wares, I say it like wares. Cause I'm a demigod cyber cheddar. And I keeps asking for the wares. When I post on your news group, I end in the flames. Cause I'm a demigod cyber cheddar. And claim a claim to the flames. I'm a demigod cyber cheddar. And I like to go online. I'm a demigod cyber cheddar. I'm online all the time. I'm a demigod. I'm a demigod. I'm a demigod. I'm a demigod. I'm a dem. I'm a dem. I'm a demigod cyber cheddar. And I hope you like my plan.
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0: Science Report presents Piano Tuning and Micro Worlds. Sound as though that piano is in tune? Well, it probably is, according to 20th century standards. The tuning of each key is equidistant in terms of tone from the key before and after. But during the 18th century, pianos were tuned differently. Dr. Owen Jorgensen of Michigan State University's School of Music tells how past pianists would feel about today's tuning methods.
1: It's very possible that the musicians would have considered a piano to be out of tune, or at least crudely tuned. Maybe not totally or entirely tolerably out of tune or anything to that extent, but certainly not refined to the degree that they were used to.
0: Today's tuning is called equal temperament. 2 centuries ago, not all keys on a piano were the same tone from octave to octave. This gave chords from harpsichords and pianos a different tone. Some of the world's great composers, in fact, wrote with that kind of tone in view. Today, most musicians hardly realize that these instruments can have a different form of tuning.
1: In today's music world, there are very few musicians who are aware that the tuning of the 18th century was different. And mostly, the people that are beginning to become aware of this are harpsichordists and some early 40 pianists.
0: Old-world tuning is termed well-tempered. Today's tuning style, called equal temperament, evolved to fit the tone and color of more modern 19th and 20th century music. But if more contemporary music sounds harsh in old-style tuning, how does early music sound on today's pianos? Answers Dr. Jorgensen.
1: Music that was written for the old tuning and played in the modern temperament called equal temperament just simply lacks color. And the reason is that all of the tones are spaced exactly equally apart from each other. That would be very similar to looking at a painting reproduced in black and white.
0: Peering into minuscule worlds has always been an ambition of scientists. The first optical microscopes enabled researchers to see microorganisms. Today, technology has developed so that we are able to get a glimpse of molecules, and possibly in time to come, the very atoms of which molecules are made. The instrument that accomplishes this feat is called the transmission electron microscope, and physicist Murray Gibson of AT&T Bell Labs explains the basis for its capabilities.
2: A transmission electron microscope relies on very high energy electrons, which have sufficient energy to penetrate through a very thin sample of material and form an image which is very much like the image formed by an ordinary optical microscope.
0: Resolution is the key factor in viewing smaller worlds. Basically, no energy can delineate something smaller than its own wavelength. The smaller the wavelength, the higher the ability to distinguish smaller features. The illumination behind the transmission electron microscope comes from electrons. Dr. Gibson sums up the relation of resolution and wavelength.
2: Well, the advantage to electron microscopes as far as resolution is concerned is the wavelength. The ultimate resolution of any optical instrument, be it electron optics or x-rays or light, a familiar light microscope, is given by the wavelength of the radiation that is used to form the image.
0: A transmission electron microscope is able to magnify objects millions of times. On this scale, a baseball would appear as large as the Earth. Yet improvements for this hardware, which can already see large molecules, are in the offing. Brighter electron sources will help. So will better optical systems that take over where the electron beam leaves off. Yet one more benefit will come from a vibration-free environment, explains Dr. Gibson.
2: When you take a picture of a material, if there's any vibration, that vibration will blur the image and make it useless. And at the moment, we're at the level that motions that correspond to speeds of only 1 foot per century are sufficient to blur the pictures that we're taking.
0: This has been Science Report, presented by the American Institute of Physics. Scientists exploring the universe we live in, researching today for the world of tomorrow.

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If you'd like to learn my techniques, tune into the Dubious Goals Committee show every day at 1930 UTC, right here on Anon Radio.

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2: Hello, this is Tobe coming to you live from a location approximately 1 kilometer to the south of the most heavy fighting in this conflict to date. You would know what this is all about if you would just tune into the Dubious Goals Committee every day at 1930 UTC. 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
1: 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Usually, I just monologue and play music. Very occasionally, I'll do conversations / interviews. 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

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Welcome to JWH. Rat Zoo, Bob J, thank you so much for being on calm, and Daniel Law. I apologize for not showing up yesterday. I ran out of time to get everything set up. You know how long it takes to set up this show, and I need time, but I was so busy yesterday. But anyway, thank you, I'm here. Oh, you're very welcome, Daniel Law. I hope you like my new waves thingy going on here. It's a program called Kava, CAVA, and you can of course install it into your Linux machine. Anyway, thank you so much for tuning in.

Oh my god, I can't remember which button to push. Anyway, welcome Thrig and Alex Lem. Yeah, join us. I'm also live on TubeNix, TOOBNIX.org, and look for the Snow Dusk channel. Also, the link is on com. 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

Hello again, welcome to Kuma and DJ F Fog. Thank you for being on calm. You guys are cleared. Classic one from Cybertron. 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

you have noticed, my computer has not crashed yet. Sorry. I think I'm dying. I'm just kidding. I shouldn't joke like that. Anyway, I told you guys, only when I use i3 Windows Manager, my system would not crash. If I use GNOME 48 or XFCE4, my computer will crash. Thank you so much for tuning in. 1, 2, 3.

my God. Sorry, guys. I don't know what I was doing. What was I doing before? Oh, I was chatting or something? Oh, yeah, I was chatting. I didn't even realize my track already finished. I thought my computer crashed. Oh, my God. I thought my computer crashed. It's like normal these days. But you know what? I survived. 3 more minutes to go. Yeah, I should try Windows Window Maker. Thank you for the suggestion, DJ Fog. Actually, that's what DJ Inky from the tape is using. I think so. And on top of it, Ganu Step. Yeah, you should check him out. Check his videos out on TubeNix, SDF Public Access Unix Systems, PeerTube Instance, and look for DJ Inky from the tape.

I gotta go. Yeah, thank you so much for tuning in. Thank you to all the folks on Calm and IRC. Thank you for tuning in. And thank you for watching the Tubniks video live stream. Coming up next is... Wait, let me think. Oh yeah, SDF Amateur Radio Club's weekly net via TechLink, node 9229 on EchoLink.